0: Here's today's word of encouragement with pastor and attorney, Mosley Collins.
1: What is the way to God? Jesus said, I am the way, the truth, and the life. No one comes to the Father except by me. So now we know that the way to God is through Jesus Christ, our Savior.
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2: Now, JCPOA type deal, or all-out war. And what President Trump has shown is that there's a different path forward. He is very outside the box when it comes to the way he conducts foreign policy, as well as listening to the advisors. When you see what he did, he hit very hard. He showed that there is credible military threat from the United States, and then gave them the opportunity to realize we're not just paying lip service to military threat like past administrations have done on both Republican and Democrat side. He actually showed we will annihilate a large portion of your government multiple tiers down and then give you the opportunity to negotiate. Now, we said the big question is if these three tiers down are still theological in the way that the Ayatollah right. was. We know they're bought into the system of the government of the Islamic Republic, but are they still the theological ideologues that the Ayatollahs were? Based off this, it appears they are. And right. then, as President Trump is saying, there's something wrong with them, though, cuckoo. Yeah, it's called this apocalyptic nature of their theology. They are going to be not necessarily a credible negotiating partner, but he did give it that opportunity.
3: Yeah, I mean, there was kind of a hope that, this sounds strange, but that the Iranian Revolutionary Guards Corps, once you remove an Ayatollah, and you really don't have an active Ayatollah right now, was a business of terror. They were about making money, though. And so if they saw this as a new way to make money without having to be in the part of the business of terror, and they could actually control, run a country.
4: Be the world's villain.
3: Yeah, they wouldn't necessarily have to do that anymore. So yeah. they wouldn't have to always look behind their back to see if they're about to be taken right. out by someone who was on their team. And kind of change their business model. And what we have seen is they have done the opposite of that hope. They have stayed on track and even gotten more aggressive. I'd say, in a way, not just aggressive, but also what they are putting their people through, the people of Iran through, it's recklessness. Because by firing at these three ships, you have now unleashed the U.S. military and all of its allies in the Middle East once again to rain down on Tehran and military sites. And what we know is that there were even more military sites taken out last night, even more Iranian Revolutionary Guard Corps vessels taken out last night. But to those on the right who thought this memorandum of understanding was it and we were going to get to some deal, I guess go back to what we were saying, which was I can't imagine this getting through 60 days. That would be through a hope and a prayer. And even if it did, is it really the deal we wanted? Would they ever abide by it? I hope what the president said, may sound strange, but I hope what the president said is true, that this deal is done and that we move forward with Iran so that they know they're going to get a worse deal next time. And if they keep doing this, it's going to be worse for them, more dangerous for their economy, their country. And at the end of the day, it just gets to be a more and more difficult way forward for the Iranian regime.
4: Yeah, that's right.
2: Yeah, and I want to play this from the president because I thought this was it's just a line where even it shows his mindset, which is sometimes humorous.
3: Mindset.
2: Yeah, but let's go ahead and play Bite 9. This is talking about even the Iranians asking for kind of a timeout so they could make sure they could attend the funeral of the Ayatollah. Let's hear from the president.
5: You know, they asked for a timeout. They wanted to go to the funeral of Khomeini. And I said, give it to them. And they start shooting missiles. I mean, it was a crazy thing. Now, we did kill him, so I guess you have to look at it that way, but...
4: He's always trying to find the silver lining here.
2: Right, exactly. Going, he's like, well, now I understand this is it a little. Insane. We gave them the freedom to go to the funeral.
4: No, we caused the funeral.
2: Yeah.
3: our word is good, and they lie.
4: Yeah.
3: As the president said, they're liars, they're scumbags, and we've said that time and time again. It's part of their version of Sharia law and the version of Islam that they follow. This is not all Islam. Has that taqiyya in it, which means you can lie to your enemies and that's not somehow violating your faith or sin. And so saying we need a ceasefire during this is great for them. They get to go to their funeral, not worry about bombs, missiles being dropped.
4: Yeah.
3: At the same time,
4: doing it to everyone else.
3: They know, hey, this is a great time for us to start shooting at boats.
4: Phone line.

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4: News this hour from Town Hall. I'm Keith Peters in Washington. In Provo, Utah, prosecutors work to show they have enough evidence to try Tyler Robinson in the murder of Charlie Kirk.
5: Charlie Kirk's widow and parents were back in court in Utah on Wednesday as investigators testified in the week-long preliminary hearing for the man accused of killing him. I was in the courtroom as an agent with the Utah State Bureau of Investigation described the night that defendant Tyler Robinson showed up with his parents at the Washington County Sheriff's Office to turn himself in. He has not entered a plea. Next in the case, we expect to hear parts of an interview with Robinson's roommate and romantic partner, Lance Twiggs. Prosecutors say they also plan to introduce as evidence an alleged confession note that Robinson left for Twiggs. Outside the courthouse in Provo, Utah, I'm Hannah Schoenbaum.
4: Graham Plattner drops out of his Senate race, allowing Maine Democrats to replace him.
6: Graham Plattner has dropped out of the Maine Senate race. Top Democrats, including Senate Minority Leader Chuck Schumer, called on him to step aside as an ex-girlfriend came forward, accusing him of breaking into her home and sexually assaulting her. He releases a video on his ex page denying any wrongdoing.
7: I have faced some very serious allegations, and I just want to make it clear, this is all false. The things that have been claimed did not happen.
6: Laura Winters reporting.
4: Kuwait sounded its missile alert sirens early Thursday morning after Bahrain and Qatar warning of an Iranian attack after the United States launched a new round of airstrikes targeting Iran. There was no immediate word of damage in the three Gulf Arab countries. On Wednesday, Iran launched attacks on Bahrain and Kuwait over U.S. airstrikes. On Wall Street, a mixed day as the Dow was down by 576 points, the Nasdaq up by 51, the S&P declined 21. More at townhall.com.
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16: Welcome in on this Wednesday. 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We'll put you in queue. We'll talk as time permits. Send me a quick text. You can email me directly, joey@joeyhudson.com. Boy, do we have a lot to unpack today. President Trump yesterday saying that he considers the tentative ceasefire with Iran to be over. He's done with them. Of course, this is as a result of reports from Monday and then again Tuesday of Iran attacking commercial ships passing through the Strait of Hormuz. Last night, the president ordered strikes. We understand that 80 plus targets were hit. And it's just sort of this back and forth. And I got to say, I don't know that it surprises me. Does it you? Did you ever think that the negotiation was going to work? Can you negotiate with people like the Iranians? Can you negotiate with terrorists? Because that's what they are. They're terrorists. And isn't that the old saying that you cannot negotiate with terrorists? Now, I don't know what the next step is. I know a lot of you have texted me, emailed me, you've called in to Mike's show, to my local show, to my podcast, and you've said, it's time to get this done. Just get this out of the way. Go in and finish the job. Now, again, I don't know what that looks like. I don't know what finishing the job looks like. But the president, you could tell, he was annoyed, more than annoyed. Trump said he no longer believes that Iran is negotiating in good faith. Well, were they ever? He accused the Iranian leaders of agreeing to terms privately before publicly denying them. And we've seen that over and over, haven't we? Here's the president in his statement yesterday when he finally just said, I think it's over for me.
17: Is the ceasefire done? Is the MOU dead?
18: It's a very interesting question. To me, I think it's over. I don't want to deal with them anymore. They're scum. You know what scum is? They're scum. They're sick people. They're led by sick people. And they're vicious, violent people. And if they had a nuclear weapon, they'd use it. As far as I'm concerned, it's over. I'll speak to our negotiators. They want to negotiate. They're good people. Steve Witkoff, Jared Kushner. But they have to come back to me. As far as I'm concerned, it's just a waste of time dealing with them. They're liars. We make a deal. And they, if I make a deal with him, we have a deal. And he goes out, he talks. We make a deal. Everyone's agreed. No nuclear weapon. We make a deal. They go outside, talk to the press. They say, we never even talked about it. There's something wrong with them. They're cuckoo. As far as I'm concerned, it's over.
16: Do you think he means it? Is it really over? And what's next? Of course, those words came just hours after the U.S. had launched strikes. This was in retaliation again against the Iranian attack on commercial ships. We also revoked license authorizing the sale of Iranian oil, which is really going to hit them hard. That they have been trying since we had agreed to the memorandum of understanding and agreed to free some of their assets so that they could sell, go back to selling some of their oil. They've been pretty happy. But if we cut them off again and they can't sell the oil, then they're going to be hurting again. And that's all they know. We're going to have to keep our boot on their throats until they cry uncle. Now, again, I don't know how you get a country like Iran to finally say, okay, we're done. We're not going to fight anymore, because fighting is just part of their life. Now, as I said, as a result of this last conflict, the U.S. is clawing back oil sanctions, the waivers that were offered to Iran as part of the framework of this agreement. A U.S. Official confirmed that three commercial vessels were struck on Monday and Tuesday. A U.S. official said, confirming the Treasury Department's Office of Foreign Assets, as President Trump and the administration have repeatedly affirmed, the MOU in effect with Iran is entirely performance-based. Iran will only reap benefits if they exhibit good behavior. I don't think Iran is capable of good behavior. The official went on to say Iran's actions in the Strait were wholly unacceptable to the United States and will be met with consequences. Our negotiators continue to work in good faith towards a final deal. I don't think there's going to be a deal. It's just a mess in that region. I mean, there's chaos. Read the headlines. For example, Kuwait shoots down over a dozen Iranian missiles and UAVs, condemns heinous aggression. Qatar strongly condemns Iran's renewed attacks on Bahrain, Kuwait. Hezbollah terrorists eliminated in southern Lebanon after firing on IDF troops. I mean, they're just fighting. It's almost like they want to fight. They enjoy fighting. They enjoy having their infrastructure destroyed. Like the president said, they're sick. But we knew that going in, didn't we? We've known that for years.

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1: The Bible says that all things work together for good to those who love God and are called according to His purpose. All things, even things that look bad, God will cause them to work together for your good, for your blessing, in Jesus' name.
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4: If you're watching us on the Salem News Channel, we have a nice shot of Wolfboro, New Hampshire. Looks like your typical small New Hampshire town. New Hampshire is just a great state. I hate sometimes their politics, but just a neat little village there. I hope you are watching us on Salem News Channel. If you're not, just go to snc.tv, click on Ways to Watch, and join us on your favorite streaming service like Samsung and Prime and a lot of the other streaming, Roku. A lot of the other streaming services. So hope you'll join us on the Salem News Channel. Hey, one quick reminder. There's still some availability on the Gulf of America cruise coming up November the 14th through the 21st. This is a lifetime opportunity to have some fun in the Caribbean, but also get to know some of your favorite talk show hosts. Mike Gallagher, Scott Jennings, Larry O'Connor, Kurt Schlichter, my friend Jennifer Horn from L.A., all will be aboard to talk about the important topics that we're discussing this year. But you're also going to have a chance to just have some great time with your family, your significant others. I want you to just visualize. Close your eyes for a minute. If you're not driving, you can't close your eyes, obviously. But think about a private island in the Bahamas. Think about the white sand and the blue, crystal clear water and the sunshine, the great weather. And that's aboard a beautiful cruise ship with several hundred of like-minded individuals. It is a fun vacation, but the important thing, of course, is just being able to meet some new friends and talk about the things that are important to our country. So go ahead and sign up today. The staterooms are going quickly. You can text the keyword cruise to 94878. Text cruise to 94878. We're going to be celebrating 250 years of this great country of ours. You can also go to MikeOnline.com, MikeOnline.com, and just click on the Gulf of America cruise banner and get your stateroom today. I promise you, you will not regret it. So Eric Doherty just reposting a text from President Trump this morning, just moments ago. Eric writes, President Trump announces the U.S. military will strike Iran hard tonight. Here's what the president said. I'll give them a little warning. We're going to hit them hard tonight, in all caps. Eric says 47's at the point where he's given Iran a heads up. He's done with the mullah's BS. You know, think about if you're an Iranian citizen and you know that strikes are coming. How do you prepare for that? Now, they're in the dark over there. They probably don't even know it. I mean, they control their internet, their access to outside information. But you know the leaders know this. You know the leaders are following Donald Trump on X. They know everything that he posts on True Social. And they're following a lot of these people on X who are constantly talking about and reposting things that the president is talking about. So we're giving you a heads up. We're going to hit you hard tonight because you're a bunch of idiots. Again, I don't know what's next. So I'm going to turn to you, and we're going to come up with the Gallagher Show talking points that if we were sitting in the room with the U.S. negotiators and the Iranian negotiators, we need to come up with a plan of what we think would work. Let's start with Tom, who is in Kentucky. Welcome to the Mike Gallagher Show, Tom. Hey, Tom, you with me?
5: Yeah, I don't know if you're talking to me. My name is Terry.
4: Okay, sorry, got the wrong name on the screen. Terry, what's your plan here?
5: Well, what I would do is I would say, you know, negotiations are over because you just can't trust the people. I'd just say I'd be looking for military targets moving, and anytime a military target moves, we shoot at it.
4: Yeah.
5: Don't affect the other people, but don't trust the military anymore. It's over with.
4: Yeah. We're just going to have to completely destroy their military, aren't we?
5: That's the way I look at it. If I'm talking in the room, that's what I say.
4: Yeah.
5: The trust is over with.
4: Yep. I agree, Terry. Hey, appreciate your phone call. Have a great day, Terry.
5: You too.
4: All right, let's go to James, who is in, I think, Detroit. James, you're on the Mike Gallagher Show.
6: Hi, I agree with that. You have to go, you do their military, but you have to let the people feel it to rise the people against the government. That is not a totally Muslim country. Mm-hmm. In fact, I don't even think it's one-third Muslim. Mm-hmm. Those people need to wake up because they've been asleep for 1,000 years.
4: Yeah.
6: And I have a suggestion. Y'all need to go into the Rush Limbaugh Library archives and get, he had a show where he played the computer top, the Biden computer top, and he played it on his show. Go get that show and play it on your show.
4: Mm-hmm. I don't remember that one, but it's worth looking up for sure. Hey, James, appreciate your phone call. Have a great day. Look, it's I think we probably all agree that trying to talk with these people is just not working. How long has this been going on now? When did we start negotiations? Again, they don't think like we do. They don't appreciate life. Now, the problem is, and I understand what the caller was talking about, as far as, you know, the people in Iran have to rise up. The problem with that is, how do they rise up? They don't have any weapons. They're not allowed to own guns. So it's a little hard to take over your government if you don't have weapons to do so. And I think that maybe gets back to where we need to start supplying those weapons. Would you be good with that? With us sending weapons to the citizens of Iran, somehow smuggling them in? 800-655-MIKE, 800-655-6453. I'm Joey Hudson, in for Mike today.

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1: With SRN News, I'm Keith Peters in Washington. In Provo, Utah, prosecutors work to show they have enough evidence to try Tyler Robinson in the murder of Charlie Kirk.
2: Charlie Kirk's widow and parents were back in court in Utah on Wednesday as investigators testified in the week-long preliminary hearing for the man accused of killing him. I was in the courtroom as an agent with the Utah State Bureau of Investigation described the night that defendant Tyler Robinson showed up with his parents at the Washington County Sheriff's Office to turn himself in. He has not entered a plea. Next in the case, we expect to hear parts of an interview with Robinson's roommate and romantic partner, Lance Twiggs. Prosecutors say they also plan to introduce as evidence an alleged confession note that Robinson left for Twig. Outside the courthouse in Provo, Utah, I'm Hannah Schoenbaum.
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1: Have you ordered your copy of The Story of Everything yet? Well, it's now available through streaming, so you can watch it at home, church, or school. You know, if Charles Darwin were alive today, he'd be on his apology tour, going to every school, elementary through college, jokingly apologizing for his belief and conviction that there was no intelligent design. This movie suggests a thoughtful exploration of evolution and the growing scientific discussion around intelligent design, and presents physics, math, and biology in a visually compelling way. It also raises questions about whether the complexity we observe in nature is best explained by chance, processes alone, or by intentional design. Truth is, The Story of Everything will leave you practically speechless as it highlights the beauty and precision of our universe. It's a conversation that continues to engage scientists, educators, and curious minds across the world. For your own copy, just go to thestoryofeverything.film/Mike. That's thestoryofeverything.film/Mike. thestoryofeverything.film/Mike.
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3: Joey Hudson in for Mike today. On the text line, texter, this is Paul from Philadelphia. The U.S. forced Imperial Japan and Nazi Germany to sign instruments of surrender, not memorandums of understanding. No negotiations until all enriched uranium is secured. The president this morning on Truth Postal gave them a warning. He said, I'll give them a little warning. We're going to hit them hard tonight. And tonight was in all caps. I think Iran is going to realize that they have finally pushed Donald Trump past his limits. You think this is it? You think this is the time that we're going to finish this once and for all? Again, I'm asking you, because you're the smartest negotiators, foreign policy dignitaries, if you will, that I know. What is our next step? What if you had the opportunity to advise President Trump, how would you advise him to proceed at this point? 800-655-MIKE, 800-655-6453. Text me. Email me directly, joey@joeyhudson.com. Back to the phones. Let's start with Sam, who is in Pennsylvania. Welcome, Sam.
4: Hey, Joey, good show, bud. Listen, and I know, you know, a lot of people aren't going to like this, but honestly, I said to my wife when I was watching the news, when that parade was going by with that cast, and I think Trump missed an opportunity, I'd have dropped a bomb right on them. I'd have dropped a bunch of bombs. I'd have took out all their leadership, all the people chanting death to America. They didn't care on October 7th when they were slaughtering babies. They didn't care when they killed 43 Americans. They didn't care when they killed 40,000 of their own people. They didn't care when we got Americans trying to get through life missing arms and legs from their cowardly IEDs everywhere. I'd have blew them to hell and their DNA so they can't come back.
3: Yeah.
4: You know, it's the only way to end this. If you have a problem, you can't chip away at it. Like, you got to smash it.
3: And Sam, the key word there that you kept saying is they don't care, because they don't. They just simply do not care. I've said it over and over. They don't appreciate life, and so they're different. And as the president said last night, you can't trust them. And you're right. I mean, we took we gave them a week off for the funeral. And, you know, they were probably planning these strikes on these commercial ships during the funeral.
4: They used that. They literally used their funeral and their tears, their crocodile tears, to set up to attack more innocent people.
3: Yeah.
4: You get what you give, and they need to be given exactly what they're back, what they're given.
3: Sam, I wish I could get you in the Oval Office with the president.
4: it'd be over. It had been over the weekend. And we wouldn't be having this conversation. It'd be a lot of some people upset. It's like, oh, well, it's over.
3: I hear
4: now
3: you.
4: Now we put in place a government that you know, wants to live with society.
3: Yep. Hey, have a good day, Sam. Appreciate your phone call. Let's go to Robert, who's in Atlanta. Welcome, Robert. You're on the Mike Gallagher Show.
5: Hello. Yeah, I was going to say we need to have kind of a non-nuclear event like we did in World War II and, you know, drop flyers, leaflets, announce through the Internet that we're coming after certain cities, and we are going to hit civilian hard targets, dams, structures, highways, and let the Iranian people understand that their leadership is unable to protect those facilities from the U.S. and catapult the negotiations that way.
3: Yeah, and I get that, Robert. You know, the thing is, though, we can somehow alert the Iranian people The problem is they don't have a lot of options. They don't, you know, it's not like they can overthrow the government because they don't have any weapons. I mean, maybe we need to be dropping weapons into the country.
5: That would be part of it, but I think if you systematically start at one spot and then they see the progression, that perhaps you can get that kind of revolution as they see it's coming down the line, rather than this innocuous kind of, well, we may help you somewhere, the Kurds, whatever, you know, part of the region that we can get into.
3: Yep. Well, we got to do something, Robert, that's for sure, because what we've done these past few months has not worked. It's not going to work. I think we all kind of knew that, but, hey, I guess you have to start somewhere, and if you can start with negotiations and it by chance does work, fine, but I think we're beyond that for sure. Appreciate your phone call. Steve is in Pennsylvania as well. Welcome, Steve.
0: Hi, Joey. I took a class in comparative religions, and we have a classic case of this event with the Muslims of the Shiite matter. They do religious lying. They do not have to keep a treaty, anything. It's all for religious reasons. And that should be the most peaceful place on earth with all the treaties they've had. But they don't, and they're not going to.
3: Yeah, they just have a different mindset. You know, they don't think and believe the way we do.
0: No, we're infidels to them. They literally call us infidels. And you do not have to keep a treaty or a contract with an infidel.
3: Yeah.
0: And that's what they believe. And that's why you don't see any peace there, because there never will be. Yeah. And they're different. The Shiites are different from the Sunnis. The Sunnis are more peaceful. They're the ones that we have treaties with and our allies. They hate the Sunnis.
3: Yeah.
0: So it's just going to go on and on and on and on.
3: So, how do we end it? How or do we end it?
0: I don't think it ends unless it gets to the extreme case that would, you know, make us shiver, because it seems that's the direction it's going.
3: Yeah.
0: Because they wouldn't hesitate dropping a bomb here. And who knows what Trump saw by satellite photography? You know, he's doing what he has to do, whether it's popular or not. And, you know, with us, with our Judeo-Christian beliefs, it bothers us, but don't forget, King David was a warrior, Moses was a warrior, you know, so our holy people have been warriors for just reasons, so it bothers me, but after taking that class, it got a little spooky, you know, but the person was a PhD, I don't know if you call him a PhD, he was a scholar in comparative religions, and he told us all about it, so I didn't even know there was two types of Muslims. I thought there was just one type, but it's the Shiites that are the very mean-spirited ones.
3: Well, so, it's a complicated situation for sure. Appreciate your phone call. And it's, again, it's been going on for decades, for centuries. I think the president may have been a little naive thinking that he could get this resolved through negotiation. He, you know, he's the author of The Art of the Deal. And President Trump has a great attitude that he can negotiate anything. And who knows, maybe after some of the hard hitting that they're going to evidently get to experience again starting tonight, maybe they'll come back and rethink it. But what we're doing is not working. President Trump, if you're just joining us, said that he is that the ceasefire, he considers the ceasefire as being over. He was talking with reporters alongside NATO Secretary General, saying that the alliance is at the alliance annual summit in Turkey. He said that the agreement is a waste of time. Here's the president talking just earlier on how he believes that it's time just to take some type of action.
6: Is the ceasefire done? Is the MOU dead?
7: It's a very interesting question. To me, I think it's over. I don't want to deal with them anymore. They're scum. You know what scum is? They're scum. They're sick people. They're led by sick people. And they're vicious, violent people. And if they had a nuclear weapon, they'd use it. As far as I'm concerned, it's over. I'll speak to our negotiators. They want to negotiate. They're good people. Steve Witkoff, Jared Kushner. But they have to come back to me. As far as I'm concerned, it's just a waste of time dealing with them. They're liars. We make a deal, and if I make a deal with him, we have a deal, and he goes out, he talks. We make a deal. Everyone's agreed. No nuclear weapon. We make a deal. They go outside, talk to the press. They say, we never even talked about it. There's something wrong with them. They're cuckoo. As far as I'm concerned, it's over.
3: I would say it's over. You agree? I think Donald Trump is drawing a line in the sand. You know, it kind of feels a little bit, we feel helpless because there's nothing we can do in Iran. But let me tell you what we can do, where we can have a just a huge impact, and that is in Venezuela. Let me take a minute and ask you for your help. Venezuela, as you know, was hit by the twin earthquakes, devastated less than 2 weeks ago. And while we're here focusing on our nation's 250th birthday, we're watching what's unfolding around the world. Rescue workers are in Venezuela, and they've been assessing the vast scale of the losses. 12 days after the earthquakes killed over 5,000 people, men, women, children, more than 850 buildings are confirmed damaged or collapsed. But satellite data from NASA would suggest that there's even more, maybe thousands and thousands of buildings that were totally devastated. President Trump declared on July the 4th that we Americans are the most generous people on earth, and he's right, we are. And since I know you agree with him, we're teaming up with the International Christian Nonprofit Relief Organization, our partners, Food for the Poor. They're who we always turn to in situations like this. More than 17,000 people have been left homeless, and we need to help out. A little 12-year-old girl named Fabiana just spent 32 hours trapped under rubble, but thanks to donations like yours, rescue workers have been able to pull her to safety. She spoke to us through an interpreter. Here's Fabiana.
8: 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That's when I found some ketchup and grated cheese. It helped me stay conscious and survive, Fabiana told us. She showed us a video she recorded while trapped under the rubble.
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1: Joey Hudson in for Mike on this Wednesday edition of the Mike Gallagher Show. Glad to have you along. Texter says, yep, I think it's time to stop messing with these people and start hitting them. Hit their power, hit their bridges, hit their railroads, all of their docks. Make it impossible for them to do anything. These people have to be pounded into the Stone Age. Show them no mercy. That's the only way they're going to relinquish the straits and understand that they are not in control. I guess we do. I guess we've just got to. I mean, we've hurt them pretty badly. According to reports from our military, we have totally devastated their military. Obviously, they still have drones. They still have some missile capability. But according to the president and our military leaders, they have no Air Force. They have no Navy. I think the people of Iran are somehow going to have to understand, and you have to understand how they live. They don't, for months, they didn't even have access to internet. The people in Iran, they're just going about their lives the best they can. They're getting up, going to their jobs, trying to feed their families. They can't sit down and watch Fox News or One American News Network or Newsmax or CNN, God forbid, or anything. So they don't have the view that we do. But I think that, and the caller earlier who said maybe we need to be flying pamphlets, dropping things in, I think we need to do that and drop some weapons in there too. Because if they were armed, I think some of these people might be ready to take over, to overthrow the government. And I think that's probably the only thing that's going to change this. Now, the problem is, who do you trust? You know, what Iranian do you trust to take over the leadership of the country? 800-655-MIKE, 800-655-6453. Let's go to Debbie in Georgia. Welcome. 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
2: Hello, Joey. I watch y'all all the time. I think that I agree with President Trump. I believe he should just go in there and level it and get it over with, and because I believe our gas, the meat, everything, all our prices will start plummeting. I was in a supermarket yesterday talking to a young person about the prices of the beef. And one of the employees started putting down President Trump, his administration, talking about how he had to get out of there. And I just walked away and I called the manager and filed a complaint. When you go into a place of business, and you just make a comment about high prices and they start putting down any sitting president. Yeah. I don't care if it's Republican or Democrat. You shouldn't do that.
1: Yeah. It's just not appropriate. And you're right. I don't care if it's a Republican or a Democrat. Appreciate your phone call, Debbie. Hey, you know, one thing that we can do though that we haven't talked about, and that's pray. There's a great organization and portions of the day show is brought to you, by AmericaPraise.com. 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Pray for Iran. Just text the keyword PRAY to 800-655-6453. Text the keyword PRAY to 800-655-6453. President Trump says he's done. It's over. He's not talking anymore, and he's already warned Iran that there's going to be some hard-hitting bombs tonight. That and much more on this hour of the Mike Gallagher Show. I'm Joey Hudson, in for Mike.

0: Hey, did you know the odds of our universe having the exact physical constants needed for life is 1 in 10 to the power of 10 to the power of 123rd? That's a number so large there aren't enough particles in the universe to write it down. It's not philosophy, it's physics. I've been telling you about the new documentary called The Story of Everything, and it's now available through streaming online. 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
7: News this hour from Town Hall. I'm Jason Walker. In Maine, the Democrats are going to hold a convention now that Graham Plattner is dropping out of the Senate race. Plattner, accused of assault by a former girlfriend, denies the allegation vehemently, but faced pressure to step down. That from a number of Democrats. Trump administration will allow Ukraine to manufacture Patriot air defense systems.
8: We'll give them the right to make Patriots. We'll show them how to do it. It's very complex, actually, but it's you'll figure out the complexity quickly.
7: Now, this decision does mark a major shift, as Washington had previously resisted the move. President Trump also praises NATO members for increasing defense spending and also plans to lift Syria's terrorism designation. In the meantime, the president flying home from a NATO summit in Turkey on an older Air Force One instead of the new Qatari-gifted and retrofitted red jet that he arrived in.
9: It's flying to Europe to one of the big bases, two or three of the big bases, where we can show it to the people, and we'll be going home by normal methods.
7: Well, the Trump administration cracking down on fraud.
10: Vice President J.D. Vance says the administration is launching a new effort targeting abuse of the H-1B visa program.
11: Today, I'm proud to announce that the Federal Department of Labor has started dozens of subpoenas and investigations into foreign fraudsters who are trying to take advantage of the H-1B visa program.
10: The administration says the effort is aimed at protecting American workers.
7: The U.S. military carrying out more strikes on Iran after the Islamic Republic attacked ships in the Strait of Hormuz. President Trump says the Iranian attack signaled the end of a ceasefire. More on these stories, townhall.com.
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13: 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But it doesn't have to be that way. While we're out of our routines and out of town, these struggles for young women and men don't stop. 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
1: Foundations of Freedom, a look at America's founding principles and the leaders who shaped our nation.
2: When Abraham Lincoln was elected president in 1860, America stood on the edge of collapse. Over the next 4 years, the Civil War claimed more than 700,000 lives and tested whether our republic could endure. As the war drew to a close, Lincoln looked beyond victory. He looked toward healing. In his second inaugural address, he challenged the nation, "Let us strive on to bind up the nation's wounds, to achieve and cherish a just and lasting peace." Lincoln understood that preserving the greatest experiment in self-government required more than winning a war. It required the character to restore what had been broken. More than 160 years later, America still faces division. The question is not whether we'll disagree. The question is whether we still have the wisdom and the character to heal together.
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5: Welcome in to this Wednesday edition of the Mike Gallagher Show. Glad to have you. Boy, we have a lot to cover, as there's a lot happening, a lot breaking overnight. President Donald Trump saying that he considers the tentative ceasefire with Iran as being over, quote, over. He's done with trying to negotiate with Iran. A lot happening this morning with that. Eric Doherty posted on X saying, President Trump is now considering reinstating a blockade on Iran in the Strait of Hormuz. That's on top of possibly seizing Karg Island and Iran being banned from selling oil. Secretary of War Pete Hegseth says the Pentagon is on standby to unleash fire and fury. Hegseth on the targets. Anything used to harass shipping in the Strait of Hormuz, anything they thought they had rebuilt or capability they were using was a target last night. Tonight, if we need to, on your order, Mr. President, we will hit even more and even deeper. The President also posting on Truth this morning that he was giving Iran a bit of a warning that they were going to be hit harder and harder even tonight. So the idea that we could negotiate some type of agreement with Iran seems to have fallen to the wayside. The president speaking to reporters, saying that he believes that this negotiation has been a waste of time. Here's the president.
6: Is the ceasefire done? Is the MOU dead?
7: It's a very interesting question. To me, I think it's over. I don't want to deal with them anymore. They're scum. You know what scum is? They're scum. They're sick people. They're led by sick people. And they're vicious, violent people. And if they had a nuclear weapon, they'd use it. As far as I'm concerned, it's over. I'll speak to our negotiators. They want to negotiate. They're good people. Steve Witkoff, Jared Kushner. But they have to come back to me. As far as I'm concerned, it's just a waste of time dealing with them. They're liars. We make a deal. And they, if I make a deal with him, we have a deal. And he goes out, he talks. We make a deal. Everyone's agreed. No nuclear weapon. We make a deal. They go outside, talk to the press. They say, we never even talked about it. There's something wrong with them. They're cuckoo. As far as I'm concerned, it's...
5: Yes, there is something wrong with them, Mr. President. They are cuckoo. You can't negotiate with a terrorist. That's just sort of a basic. Those remarks from the president came hours after the U.S. had launched strikes on Iranian military targets overnight. We also learned that the U.S. is revoking a license authorizing the sale of Iranian oil. We're going to shut that area down again. During the negotiating term, during the 60-day term after the signing of the Memorandum of Understanding, we had allowed Iran to start selling some oil, start allowing some of their shipping out of their area to try to get some money flowing to their country. Big mistake. Big mistake. We're told that that's going to shut down. U.S. Central Command said that American forces had struck more than 80 Iranian targets, including air defense systems, radar sites, and Revolutionary Guard vessels used to threaten shipping. Iran responded with strikes targeting U.S. military installations in Bahrain and Kuwait, fueling concerns that the conflict could widen and escalate. The whole area, that whole region, it's just a mess. It's just chaos. There's so many moving parts to this. One official said Iran's actions in the strait were wholly unacceptable to the United States and will be met with consequences. Our negotiators continue to work in good faith towards a final deal. You cannot work in good faith with people who do not offer and return that good faith. And Iran has not done so. I don't know that they're really capable of doing so. And again, we're just seeing chaos over there now. Just look at some of the headlines. Let me read them to you. From the New York Post, Kuwait shoots down over a dozen Iranian missiles and UAVs, condemns heinous aggression. Qatar strongly condemns Iran's renewed attacks on Bahrain and Kuwait. Hezbollah terrorists eliminated in southern Lebanon after firing on IDF troops. I mean, there's just every night there's a new problem. And maybe our expectations, maybe they were a little higher. Maybe because we thought that President Trump, and look, I'm sure maybe he's a little naive himself. He's the author of The Art of the Deal. He can negotiate anything. And I honestly believe that if we could sit down and have a conversation with the president, I'm sure he'd probably tell us it's been a little bit tougher than he ever imagined. Because there really isn't anything that Donald Trump can't negotiate. He is the deal maker of deal makers. But again, I get back to a very basic, and we've been taught this over and over and over. You cannot negotiate with terrorists. And Iran is ruled by a bunch of terrorists. Plain and simple. That's never going to change. So I want to continue. I've been asking for you to text me, email me, joey@joeyhudson.com. 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It's a real tough one, for sure. And President Trump is finding out firsthand just how tough it is dealing

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0: For so many years, we thought we would see terror. 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Now we're starting to think, is it a trans person? And we've indulged all of this. It's completely our fault, self-inflicted wound. We've run so hard away from the science and towards insanity. They'll never stop. They will never be done. They will always try to take more. They will always try to create more chaos.
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1: 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And you'll find all kinds of good information from our friends at Americans for Prosperity. Texter says, completely wipe out the IRGC and give the country back to the people. Texter says, I'm a retired special operator tier one level. We need to totally destroy them now. Seize Karg Island and eliminate current leadership there and install Western-friendly government. They're Hitler, so if we don't do it, they'll always come back again and again and again, unless they're gone. Another texter says, just completely eliminate the IRGC. We got to do something, because what we're doing right now is not working. President Trump this morning was taking some questions from the media as he's evaluating what the next steps are. Of course, we hit them hard again last night. President says he's now considering reinstating a blockade with a long list of other things. Here's President Trump.
2: Grass shipping with, so that was a big part of what we targeted. Underground facilities where they were storing drones or missiles, coastal defense sites, radar sites, surveillance sites, anything used to harass shipping in the Strait of Hormuz. So anything they thought they had rebuilt or capability they were using was a target last night. And tonight, if we need to, on your order, Mr. President, we will hit even more and even deeper, because that's the consequence.
3: And we may put down the blockade. We may put it back, the blockade. And it'll only be a blockade for Iran. Anybody else can have whatever they want. Now, of course, they'll drop some mines if they can, you know, if they can do it. But it's hard because we're taking out those little boats now with the same weapon we used to take out the drug lords and the boats coming in by sea. Think of it. 97%. For years, we had fentanyl and all the other drugs coming in from different countries, including Venezuela. And it was, you know, they'd arrest them. They'd bring them to a court, they'd be released, and they'd be back on another boat.
1: That was the president, along with Secretary of War Pete Hegseth, Treasury Secretary Scott Bessent, as they continue the meetings in Turkey and trying to come up with our next move. Let's go back to the phones, because I've been asking you for your advice, and if you were sitting in the Oval Office with the president right now, how would you advise him? What's our next steps? Let's start with Craig, who is in Pennsylvania. Welcome, Craig.
4: Hey, thanks for taking my call. My advice to the president, he doesn't need any advice because he's just the master manipulator, I'm telling you. I have never seen anyone so good. But basically, he's not negotiating with Iran, in my opinion. He knew Iran was not negotiable in the first place. All that we see is to get the Gulf nations involved in the situation, and by the end of the year they'll be begging to go in and wipe out the IRGC.
1: But so what do you think is going to change, though? How are we going to get to that point?
4: I think we're rapidly getting close. So I shouldn't say pretended, but he gave Iran the opportunity to do a deal, knowing full well that they would do exactly what they did. And the Gulf nations are going to get tired of it, and actually China also is going to get tired of it. because much of their oil comes from that area. And by the time, very shortly, everyone is going to be in agreement that the IRGC needs to cease to exist, and they'll do it for us.
1: Yeah. Well, I hope you're right, Craig, because we got to get something done quickly. 800-655-6453, one line open for you. We'll get to as many calls as we can. And there was a caller a minute ago on hold, and I forget your name, but you had said that you were a first-time caller. I wasn't able to get to you. Call back. I love first-time callers. So if you're still Janet, if you're still listening, I'd love for you to call back. I was about to go to you when you dropped off. Let's go to Steve, who is in Florida. Welcome, Steve. You're on the Mike Gallagher Show.
0: Great. Thank you. As an Israeli soldier once said, the only way to stop terrorism is with terrorism.
1: Yeah.
0: So if I was Trump, I would dump something on that funeral, that procession.
1: That a lot of people have been saying that to have attacked the funeral. But, you know, you think, well, that would be irreverent. You shouldn't do that during a funeral. But, you know, it appears they were planning their next attack during the funeral.
0: Yeah, I mean, that's where all the leaders are gathered. Might as well take them all out.
1: Yeah, yeah. Appreciate your phone call, Steve. 800-655-6453. Your text are welcome, as are your phone calls. 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I'd love to have you join me each day. Let's go to Chad, who is in Wisconsin. Welcome, Chad.
5: Good morning, Joy.
1: Hey, Chad, hold on. Hold on 1 second. I'll come back to you. We're up against the clock here. 1 second. We'll get back to Chad. I didn't realize where we were time-wise. 800-655-6453 is how you join the conversation. President Trump says he's going to hit him hard again tonight, that he's done talking. It's over. The memorandum of understanding was a waste of time. Want to get your thoughts. I'm Joey Hudson, in for Mike.

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1: Joey Hudson in for Mike. Before we get back to your phone calls and the topic of the day, of course, just a lot going on this morning as we kind of decide what our next moves are with Iran. As you know, Venezuela is facing its greatest humanitarian crisis in years. They had the twin massive earthquakes last month, just a few weeks ago. The death toll has topped over 3,700 now. Over 37,000 children and families are still missing. It's just horrific. Here's the latest from Venezuelan TV.
2: There's like dozens of people living on the streets. They have their mattresses on the floor. They say some water and food have arrived here, but they're still desperate for almost everything also. What's happening here is that hundreds of people have been killed, but there's thousands who are currently missing. Many of the people we have spoken to here say that they don't know where many of the people in this neighborhood really are. And that right now is the problem. Why search and rescue operations are underway. Many of the buildings in areas such as this one were built rapidly on unstable ground, and that's one of the reasons why many of these buildings collapsed.
1: And if you're watching us on the Salem News Channel, you just see these images of devastation. We got to step up and try to help out. 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I know things are tough for everybody, but when we look around and we see what we're blessed with, and, you know, President Trump mentioned this in his 4th of July address of just how blessed and how generous the American people are. Well, now's the time to step up. 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You'll see the Food for the Poor banner right across the top. Click on that and give as generously as you possibly can. Let's help these people in their time of need. All right, back to the phones. I'm going to go back to Chad. Okay. Sorry about that, Chad. I didn't realize where we were on the clock there. But all right, so what's on your mind?
3: No worries. First, a 30-second comment of something we've done with Food for the Poor. That's not why I called, by the way.
1: Sure.
3: But, we were of the age where, like many people, we're taking required minimum distributions, RMDs.
1: Yep.
3: We can scoop a whole lot more, and we make contributions to a number of organizations, including Food for the Poor. We've actually built 3 different homes in Haiti for people, and we're blessed, so we get to share.
1: Anyway, oh, wow. Chad, thank you for that, Chad. That is a great idea, great recommendation for people who need to take those minimum distributions but don't actually need the cash necessarily to help a great organization. I've done the same thing. I did a home in Jamaica for my grandmother in memory of her. Food for the Poor is just a great organization. So, Chad, thank you for your support.
3: And now, finally, the Iran idea. First an observation, and then to your request, solution. When we took their Navy and Air Force out in late April, we had a 10-day respite. We should have gone back in and leaflet bombed maybe their top 12, perhaps 15 largest cities.
1: Yeah.
3: And let people know, the Iranians, we love you, we respect you, but we are going to turn out the lights, take out the major power plants and infrastructure. It's going to be inconvenient. And then, to your point, what do you do without arms? Now, the Israelis have far more contacts inside of Iran than we ever hope to. Yeah. I would take the Mossad and assign them, you get arms into the right places into the country. When we turn the lights out and everybody's down on their knees, now you have the Iranian people stand up and take the IRG out. That's all they understand right there.
1: Yeah, yeah. Well, sounds like a good plan to me, Chad. We got to, you know, I think the key there is just being able to get the arms to the people so that they can take their country back and maintain it, because, you know, they're just, they're, you talked about turning the lights out. They're literally in the dark over there with the information that they have.
3: Well, the Mossad can get virtually anywhere in the world in about 10 minutes flat. They are incredible. And they not, it wouldn't be a perfect show, but they could get the arms into the people that need them. I believe there are a lot of people, even within the IRG, that given the opportunity would say, listen, let's just be a regular country. Let's have a regular life and a regular economy. This whole jihad thing is not working out very well at all.
1: Yeah, exactly. And I think that's what most people over there like. Hey, Chad, thanks for your call, and thanks for your support of Food for the Poor. And I have one more request for you. Next time you're looking for great organizations to support with your minimum distribution, I hope you'll consider the Mike Gallagher Show Charitable Foundation, our First Responder Bible Program, where we publish and distribute first responders. We sent over 60,000 Bibles to law enforcement and firefighters and EMTs all around the country. So, Chad, I hope you'll put us on your list.
3: Absolutely. Thank you so much.
1: All right. Thank you, Chad. Appreciate it. 800-655-6453. One line open. James is in Sarasota, Florida. Welcome, James.
4: Thanks so much, Joey.
1: What's on your mind today?
4: Here's my thought. We just went through the pleasant experience of redistricting here in Florida with great results, or we're looking forward to great results. I think we redistrict Iran, give part of it. A big chunk would be to Pakistan. Pakistan's been acting relatively sane. They've been doing good, and I know they're one of the countries that doesn't have a ton of oil. So let's give them some of it. You got Oman there. You got Qatar. You know, just start divvying it up. It's been done before. Why not do it again?
1: Just go in and redraw the lines. I hear you, James. Appreciate your phone call. 800-655-6453. Could be an idea. Just eliminate the country altogether. Slice it, dice it, and hand it off to somebody else. I don't know. You know, we joke about these things. Just it's a serious situation over there. And we've been dealing with this for decades now. President Trump, maybe he has a plan in the back of his mind. Maybe this is part of his negotiating. I do believe, though, that it's been a little more difficult and it's taken a little bit longer than he thought it would. You can't underestimate the Iranian people, the evil of the Iranian people. Again, they think differently than you and I do. They do not value life like you and I do. And they hate us. They hate the Israelis. They hate most of the world. They want to be able to control their region over there. 800-655-6453. If you're sitting in the Oval Office with the president, how do you advise him? What's our next step? If you could say, Mr. President, here's what you need to do, what would you ask President Trump to do? What's our next step? He's already said he's giving them a heads up. They're going to get hit hard again tonight. Now imagine that. You're sitting there going throughout your day, and you know tonight could be the end of your life. Your neighborhood could just be obliterated. 800-655-6453. Text me. Call, we'll put you in queue, we'll talk as time permits. 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I'm Joey, in for Mike.

0: copy of The Story of Everything yet? Well, it's now available through streaming, so you can watch it at home, church, or school. You know, if Charles Darwin were alive today, he'd be on his apology tour, going to every school, elementary through college, jokingly apologizing for his belief and conviction that there was no intelligent design. 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It also raises questions about whether the complexity we observe in nature is best explained by chance, processes alone, or by intentional design. 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
1: Joey Hudson in for Mike. You know, a number of you have texted, emailed, called, and talked about the fact that the president gave a break, a week-long break, to the Iranian people to bury their supreme leader. And some of you have suggested that maybe while they were all gathered, we should have taken them out. We should have started our bombing then. Now, you have to keep in mind that when that funeral process started, we were in the middle of what we thought was a memorandum of understanding, a ceasefire agreement, where we were going to continue to negotiate a permanent ceasefire. The president brought that up this morning as he was talking with other leaders. And we're going to have that for you in just a few minutes. He basically was saying, you know, hey, people were worried about the funeral. I gave them a break. I could have bombed them during the funeral, and I didn't. You know, the rules of war have just always fascinated me, because you got all these things that you can do and you can't do, when you can do them, when you can't do them. I mean, I just always think about, well, if you're going to eliminate a country, just start bombing. Just wipe them out. But I guess that's not how you do it. Now, the president has warned them already that there's going to be some hard-hitting missiles tonight. He's giving them the heads up. Expect it. There's going to be a lot of loud noises in Iran tonight. What do you think? Is this it? The president says he's done. He's done talking with them. Did they finally draw the line in the sand that Trump is ready to cross and just finally finish the job? 800-655-6453. Let's go to Dewey in Arkansas, I think. Dewey, how are you?
2: Good morning, or hello, Joey.
1: Hey, hi there.
2: Thank you for taking my call. Yeah.
1: Sure.
2: If Mike has to be gone, you're a good substitute.
1: Well, thank you. Thank you for your kind words. Appreciate having you.
2: Off with. Hey, I know my topic was not about Iran, but my topic was what I want to comment on is the buildings there in New York. I'm a pastor, and this just came up in my spirit just yesterday. I feel like this is a prophetic sign of what's actually happening in New York City, of the communists coming in and taking over the financial capital of the United States. I feel like it is on the verge of we may not see it with that Mandani right now, but it's going to end up with a crumbling, and I believe this building is a prophetic sign that of what is to come.
1: Yep.
2: I'm just thinking.
1: Yeah, you know? you're talking about the building that has some architectural some infrastructure issues that they're afraid is literally going to fall apart, going to come tumbling down.
2: It's buckling. Yes, the picture shows buckling, and I don't know how they're going to go in there and shore that up when it's already buckled. It's amazing to me to see that. But when I saw that, that's what I thought.
1: I guess that is a good metaphor of what's happening to New York. You're probably right there, Pastor. Let me ask you one thing, though, before I let you go. As a pastor, you know, one of the things, I talked about this a little earlier, you know, sometimes we sit over here and we feel helpless just seeing things happening around the world, seeing what's happening in Venezuela with those poor people who they're still searching for thousands and thousands missing in the earthquake. We see what's happening in Iran, because, you know, there are a lot of innocent Iranians who are suffering, because of their leaders. And, you know, I keep coming back to prayer, that we just, all we can do is pray, right, Pastor?
2: That's right, and just believe the word of God as we read it, and take him at his word, and as we communicate with him, he communicates back to us.
1: Yeah.
2: Period.
1: Yeah. Yeah. Yeah. Well, I appreciate that, and that's why we have partnered with AmericaPraise.com as we have celebrated our 250th birthday. We're reminded that there's something always made our nation unique, And that's our love of prayer, our love of God. The founding fathers declared that our rights don't come from our government. They come from God. No government can give those rights. No government should be able to take them away either. So throughout our history, in times of war like now, economic hardship, national tragedy, uncertainty, Americans have done something remarkable, and we simply prayed. We get on our knees. And I believe prayer still works. I've seen God answer prayers in my own life. I've seen what happens when people humble themselves and they seek God's guidance. And maybe this is the time we need to rededicate ourselves to prayer. What do you think? Our nation needs that now more than ever. The world needs that now more than ever. We need to pray for our leaders. We need to pray for world leaders, whether we agree with them or not. We need to pray for the men and women who protect our freedoms, the military, our first responders. That's why Freedom 250, and I'm so proud of our partnership with them. They're inviting Americans. They're inviting you. They're inviting everyone, every corner of the country, to join together in a nationwide movement of prayer. 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Will you dedicate 10 minutes each week to pray for America, pray for our country? 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Together, let's ask for God's blessings on this nation as we celebrate and continue to celebrate 250 years of freedom. 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And let's make history by participating in what could become the largest mass prayer gathering in America, the largest we've ever seen. 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Add your name to the National Prayer Wall, and let's get thousands and thousands and thousands of people praying for our country. And I think that can turn things around. That can soften the hearts of even some of the hard-heartedness of the Iranian regime. Teen takeovers are popping up all around the country, here in South Carolina, North Carolina, California. It's getting out of hand. We're going to dive into that. I'm Joey Hudson, in for Mike today.

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7: News this hour from Town Hall. I'm Jason Walker. President Trump says he's closing the door on the memo of understanding with Iran.
8: President Trump says the MOU with Iran has collapsed.
9: To me, I think it's over. I don't want to deal with them anymore. They're scum. You know what scum is? They're scum. They're sick people. They're led by sick people. And if they had a nuclear weapon, they'd use it. As far as I'm concerned, it's over. I'll speak to our negotiators. They want to negotiate. They're good people. As far as I'm concerned, it's over.
8: The president says Iran's actions have left little room for the agreement to continue. Willie Nelson, Washington.
7: Graham Platner dropping out of the Senate race in Maine. He's been accused of assault by a former girlfriend, a charge he staunchly denies, but he faced pressure to step down. Two Supreme Court justices will be testifying before Congress next week. Here's Bernie Bennett.
10: Justices Amy Coney Barrett and Elena Kagan will testify before the House Appropriations Committee July 14th about the budget for the Supreme Court. Barrett is considered part of the conservative wing of the court. Kagan is considered part of the court's liberal wing. While the hearing concerns the court's budget, House committee hearings have been known to go off topic. The high court heard and decided high-profile cases this session on immigration, presidential power, and the federal bureaucracy. So committee members might use some of their allotted time to ask about those rulings. Bernie Bennett in Washington.
7: Some 1,000 people in Michigan have been diagnosed with a parasitic infection that can cause weeks of flu-like symptoms and diarrhea, making it the largest such outbreak in state history. It is one of the nation's largest in years. Major heat wave recently settled over much of the eastern U.S. and Midwest, affecting some specialty farmers who produce fruits and vegetables. The extreme heat also shortened the harvest window for a good number of those farmers. More on these stories, townhall.com.
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0: When Abraham Lincoln was elected president in 1860, America stood on the edge of collapse. Over the next 4 years, the Civil War claimed more than 700,000 lives and tested whether our republic could endure. As the war drew to a close, Lincoln looked beyond victory. He looked toward healing. In his second inaugural address, he challenged the nation, "Let us strive on to bind up the nation's wounds, to achieve and cherish a just and lasting peace." Lincoln understood that preserving the greatest experiment in self-government required more than winning a war. It required the character to restore what had been broken. More than 160 years later, America still faces division. The question is not whether we'll disagree. The question is whether we still have the wisdom and the character to heal together.
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18: Welcome in to this Wednesday edition of the Mike Gallagher Show. We have a packed hour ready for you. So much to cover. More explosive allegations against the Democrat Maine senatorial candidate Graham Platner. Is he done? Is he all over? Wow. my colleague, Scott Jennings, had an interesting take, and if we have time, we'll share that with you. The Democrats nominated him. You know, there's all this talk about putting a replacement Democrat on the ticket. They just had a primary not long ago, and they nominated him. Should we give him an out? Should they be able to replace him? We'll get to that as time permits. Also, these teen takeovers. I've been wanting to talk about this all week, and it's just been so busy. But have you noticed the trend of these teen takeovers where these young thugs are attacking police officers, beating one another up? They're damaging property. We had one in North Charleston, South Carolina, this past weekend that they attacked two police officers. There was one in Raleigh, North Carolina. The mayor is considering putting in some type of curfew for minors. We saw thousands and thousands in cities in California this past weekend. It's just out of hands. It's time for parents to step up. If you watch the videos from some of these, and if you're watching us on Salem News Channel, you're seeing the one in Charleston, South Carolina, where these young thugs have a white female police officer on the ground, literally beating her. You know, what's the answer here? Well, the answer is, of course, parents. Parents need to step up. But when you see, I mean, there were thousands of teenagers. And the thing with the situation in North Charleston, I'm told that this was an annual event. This was a 4th of July event. It had been permitted. It was allowed. It just got out of hand. Because these young people think that beating and kicking people is the answer. And they just decided that a police officer who was stepping in trying to keep peace was a good target. And, of course, we're dealing today with breaking news out of Iran. And as President Trump overnight ordered additional bombing, we hit them hard, according to the president. Over 80 Iranian targets struck overnight. This was in response to them attacking three vessels over the last couple of days, three commercial vessels. According to U.S. Central Command, American forces struck 80 Iranian targets, including air defense systems, radar sites, and Revolutionary Guard vessels used to threaten shipping. Iran responded with strikes targeting U.S. military installations in Bahrain and Kuwait. This is just, it's escalating again. We're in the middle of this peace agreement, this memorandum of understanding. It's just falling apart. The president said he's all in. He's all done. That he doesn't trust them anymore. Here's the president.
19: Is the ceasefire done? Is the MOU dead?
20: It's a very interesting question. To me, I think it's over. I don't want to deal with them anymore. They're scum. You know what scum is? They're scum. They're sick people. They're led by sick people. And they're vicious, violent people. And if they had a nuclear weapon, they'd use it. As far as I'm concerned, it's over. I'll speak to our negotiators. They want to negotiate. They're good people. Steve Witkoff, Jared Kushner. But they have to come back to me. As far as I'm concerned, it's just a waste of time dealing with them. They're liars, we make a deal. And they were, if I make a deal with him, we have a deal, and he goes out, he talks. We make a deal. Everyone's agreed. No nuclear weapon. We make a deal. They go outside, talk to the press. They say, we never even talked about it. There's something wrong with them. They're cuckoo. As far as I'm concerned, it's over.
18: I would say that they pushed him past his limit. You agree? The president posted today, I'll give them a little warning. We're going to hit them hard tonight in all capital letters. I got a feeling it's going to be a rough night for the Iranians. Now, a lot of you have been texting, emailing me, and I appreciate that. You can email me, Joey at joeyhudson.com. You can text me, 800-655-MIKE, 800-655-6453. Your phone calls are welcome as well. And you've been talking about the fact that, well, we should have hit them during the funeral. Yeah, they were all gathered for the funeral of the supreme leader. Why did we hit them then? Well, because we gave them our word. We said there's going to be a 1 week pause while you bury your supreme leader. Now, evidently, the thought did cross someone's mind. The president brought that up as he was in discussions today. He was talking with Secretary of War Pete Hegseth, Treasury Secretary Scott Bessent, and he talked about the fact that they were worried that they might be killed during the funeral. Here's President Trump.
20: But they really deserve it because they're saying they want to make a deal, but they don't. You know, they asked for a timeout. They wanted to go to the funeral of Khomeini, and I said, give it to them. And they start shooting missiles. I mean, it's a crazy thing. Now, we did kill him, so I guess you have to look at it that way. But the funeral took place, and they wanted to have a period of time. And they also asked that we not kill them. And we said, we're not going to kill you. They were worried we'd kill him during the funeral. I mean, if you can believe it, what a crazy... Did you ever think I'd be doing this for a living, Marco? Did anybody ever think I'm doing, maybe Pete, but this wasn't supposed to be for me. Pete loved this stuff from day one. But they said to us, please don't kill us during the funeral. I said, I won't. And we didn't. We didn't do anything. In fact, we made it safe for them, actually. And what happens? They try and knock out two ships, a Saudi and I guess Kuwait, right? Kuwaiti? Oh, no, Qatari. In addition, really three. So you had three of them.
18: Yeah, I mean, now imagine this. If that had been the other way around, let's say that we were celebrating something here in the

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1: Did you ever wonder how God feels about us? Is he irritated? Is he angry? Well, here's what Jesus said. God so loved the people of the world that he gave his only son, that whoever believes in Jesus will not perish, but instead have eternal life.
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1: Joey Hudson in for Mike. Let me pause just a minute and ask you for your help. You know, there was just a devastating earthquake in ravaged Venezuela. It just turned a lot of areas into rubble. And the search goes on for victims who incredibly might still be alive. They're still finding people who've been in the rubble for days, 13 days after being trapped in debris from collapsed buildings. There's several million tons of debris in the most affected parts of Venezuela. Neighbors are helping their friends search for relatives by digging in the rubble themselves. And thanks to men and women just like you, our generous listeners, as the president said, Americans are the most generous people on the earth. You've opened your hearts and you've opened your wallets as well. You've always helped us with Food for the Poor, a Christian nonprofit relief organization who are rushing to Venezuela with the things that people need down there, meals, medical kits, other essentials to the thousands of people who have been affected, who are living on the streets because their buildings have collapsed in the earthquake. Here's a report from the BBC with just how dire the situation is.
2: The earthquakes ripped through this landscape, obliterating parts of it. There simply isn't enough manpower or equipment to dig through it all.
3: There are just pockets and pockets of destruction. It's really hard to find the words to describe the scale of destruction in northern Venezuela. It's also clear that it will take a long time, weeks, months, to even assess what it will take for this country to start to recover.
1: 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Let's go to the phones. David is waiting patiently in my home state of South Carolina. Welcome, David.
4: Hi, how are you, Joey?
1: I'm wonderful. Hope you are.
4: Hey, I have a couple things. First off, I'm a former Marine, discharged sergeant. I spent 31 months in Vietnam, and I've listened to all this stuff that the president's done, and I've always thought, gosh, got a frog in my throat. I've always thought that the end game is he's got to wipe out the Republican Guard. And these missiles, I just don't know where in the heck they keep coming up with these suckers. Yeah. Get rid of these people, and these people of Iran need to be armed. And yeah. I'm a 78-year-old person that could still get around, and I know this may sound silly. You know, we don't want to put boots on the ground because of the American people don't want it. But yeah. I'm gonna make a statement. Like I say, it might sound silly to you and people. I would be willing, and I bet you I could find hundreds of people that are former military, Marines, Army, I would be willing to go to Iran to train some of these people with weapons and et cetera. That's after myself would take a 30-day training here, because I've been out for the Marine Corps 60 years.
1: Sure. Yeah. You know, well, we got to do something, David. We got to be able to give them the tools to help themselves for sure. I appreciate your call. Hey, and thank you for your service to our country. 800-655-6453. David is in Indiana. Welcome, David. David, you with us? All right, I guess not. Let's go to James. Welcome, James.
0: Hey, good job as always. What I would say to the president is one of the tenets of war is you do not broadcast your intentions before you actually lay it on them. I don't understand why, because Obama did that and other people have done it. It just hasn't worked out well. As far as people rising up against the regime, those most willing to have done it are already dead. They're in the 40,000 that have been gunned down in the street.
1: Yeah.
0: We did try to drop arms there before, and the president said they were all stolen. So the other thing is that since the second layer of leaders were taken out, they rearranged their command structure where the guards are regional now with regional directors. Every one of those guys is autonomous. They can sign anything they want in Tehran, and these guys don't have to listen to it.
1: Yeah.
0: So you're looking at a whole new ball game that I don't think people totally understand.
1: Well, yeah, and that's part of the
0: answer to it.
1: I think that's part of the problem, James, is that we don't necessarily know who we're negotiating with and what their authority is. There's been so much chaos there, new leaders, and so the people that we're talking with, we don't even know if they have the authority to make those decisions. And quite often, the ones who make the decisions, then someone comes behind them and overrules them because there's such chaos within the leadership there. 800-655-6453 is how you join the conversation. Text me. You can call. We'll put you in queue and talk as time permits. Email me directly, joey@joeyhudson.com.
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10: In the War of 1812, our nation fought and won America's religious freedom. 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
11: 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We all of a sudden became the enemy.
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1: Joey Hudson in for Mike. Mike will return tomorrow, and I'm sure he will be ready to go after a few days off. Appreciate you joining and spending some of your time with me this week. Boy, how crazy things are in Maine. And we'll get back to your phone calls in just a minute. U.S. Senate candidate Graham Platner, I mean, he has just imploded. He was hit with a second explosive allegation of sexual misconduct over the last 24 hours. This in addition to the charge that he had raped, that was brought by one of his ex-girlfriends. I'm not even going to get into the details of this second one. If you want to know more about it, just go online and find it for yourself. But it's crazy. Now, you always have to approach these things with a bit of caution. One question that has come up, and Marjorie Taylor Greene brought it up. She posted on X, I think it was, and then took it down. Her question was, well, why did these ladies wait till now to come forward? The accusation that of rape happened, what, 4 or 5 years ago? And now this lady is coming forward. So you always have to kind of question that a bit. But, you know, Scott Jennings had probably the best analysis of this because what you have to keep in mind, you know, the Democrats are scurrying around now. Well, who's going to take his place? When's he going to drop out? Because the deadline is July the 13th, next Monday. He has to drop out by the on or before the 13th in order for the Democrats to put a replacement candidate. But the question is, the people of Maine just made him their nominee in a primary not too long ago. What happens if he decides he's just going to stay in the race? Does he owe the Democrats anything to drop out? And what about the people of Maine? Because they chose him. They chose him. Here's Scott Jennings on a CNN panel last night.
2: I'm amazed at just how breezily Democrats are out there publicly discussing subverting the will of the people of Maine. Graham Platner overwhelmingly won a primary. 98% of what we know about Graham Platner, we already knew. The voters knew. The Democrats knew. The activists knew. The donors knew. Everybody knew.
3: And there's a reason why everybody
2: voted for him.
3: Summer of 24, right?
2: They
3: now,
2: voted for him anyway. Graham Platner hasn't dropped out of this race
4: but
2: yet.
4: But if Graham Platner does drop out,
2: you have all these Democrats, and even some of the, well, I guess we'll have to get somebody else. You had a vote. This is a democracy. The Democrats voted, and now the party of democracy is apparently going to subvert the will of the people.
5: What you're hearing from Scott, though, is that obviously the Republicans at this point would love to run against Graham Platner.
4: Yes,
5: I mean, this would be
4: that
5: a gift.
4: Yes.
5: I mean, that would be a gift for them.
6: And to Dave's
2: Look, Lulu, it's not a gift that someone like this was allowed to make it this far in this process, but he did make it this far, and I think the Democrats, sometimes, what's the old saying? You know, you made your bed, now you got to lie in it.
5: Well, at least
2: the process here
5: spoke
2: would dictate that
5: him.
2: Democrats ought to have to lie in this.
1: Now, he makes a point, doesn't he? Because a lot of the things we knew about Platner, the people of Maine knew about him. Maybe not some of the details that are starting to come out now. But still, they nominated him. They voted for him. Now, the other interesting exchange yesterday was on the ABC talk show, The View, where former GOP lawmaker Marjorie Taylor Greene was confronted by Ms. Hostin on a post that she deleted on X about one of Platner's accusers. Greene wrote, "If you're raped or sexually assaulted, report it immediately. Don't wait years later until the man runs for office to go on the news." Hostin and Greene clashed over this ex-post. Hostin questioned why she accused the accuser of rape for politics. Here's the exchange.
7: Congresswoman, we were talking before you came out about Graham Platner and the very serious allegation that he sexually assaulted a woman back in 2021, an allegation he denies. More and more prominent Democrats are calling on him to end his campaign. Should he?
0: You know, I don't know anything about his policies. I just started learning about him yesterday when I saw this blow up. However, I do know what establishment political hit jobs look like. And I really wish women, when a woman is raped, it's extremely serious. And I stand behind women that are raped. And I ended my political career on that, by the way.
4: You did.
0: And I wish women would come forward. The most important thing a woman can do is come forward and report a rape, not report it years later when someone is running for office. And
7: you know that does mostly happen in sexual assault because it's very difficult for the victims to come forward.
0: I have so
7: one of the most underreported crimes. That's also the
0: Epstein
7: file victims were also years later as well.
0: No, many of them were early on, which is why it's so egregious.
7: But
0: so egregious.
4: Well,
0: and none of them have ever gotten justice. But I will say this, you know, Democrat voters in Maine voted for Graham Plattner, knowing he had this Nazi tattoo, knowing that he had scandals, not this scandal. So he did win his primary. And I think the Maine voters should be able to work that out.
4: Did they do that, though, because they need to get back in power, the Democrats, so that they can deal with this right-wing craziness that is going on?
0: I don't know. I'm not a Plattner supporter. I'm not in Maine.
4: I'm just saying.
0: And I think Susan Collins is a horrible senator, so I want to say that for the record as well.
6: Let me ask you this, because yesterday on X, in a now-deleted post, you accused Plattner's accuser of doing, quote, rape for politics, end quote, stating that she had consensual sex with him years ago.
0: No, I didn't accuse. I said women should report rape.
6: Right, early on.
0: Because you want to know why? We want to get these rapists off the street.
6: Early on in the tweet, and I'll tell you, I'm a former sex crimes prosecutor. As they were trying to...
0: Yeah, but you're misquoting me. I wish you'd put my... If you put my deleted tweet
7: up... I think we have it.
6: We have it.
0: Put it up. Please.
7: Okay.
4: We'll get it.
8: Okay. Will they look for it?
0: But I just want to make sure my words aren't twisted around.
6: We'll get it. Can someone bring my phone out to me?
4: You don't have your phone?
1: Since
4: when do you not have your phone?
1: All right, let's just cut it there. Let me read to you what that post said. She said, if you're raped or sexually assaulted, report it immediately. Don't wait years later until the man runs for office to go to news outlets to tell your story. And if you had consensual sex with him years ago, don't turn it into rape for politics with conflicting stories. That's what Marjorie Taylor Greene had posted on X. Now, she did delete it for some reason. I'm not sure she ever completely explained why she felt she needed to delete it, but the ladies on The View kind of calling her out there. But my point is this. Marjorie Taylor Greene, Scott Jennings both, I believe, make a pretty solid argument that, hey, the people of Maine have already spoken. They chose Graham Plattner as their Democrat nominee. Should he drop out? 800-655-6453. 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

0: Gallagher.
1: Joey Hudson in for Mike. You know, yesterday we spent a good bit of time talking about Flock cameras. For those of you who are with us, you may remember this. Flock cameras, of course, are the cameras. Flock Safety is the company that is installing these cameras all around the country. They're at intersections, on red lights, traffic intersections, and they're recording your travel. They're taking snapshots of your license plates. And if you run a stoplight, you might even get a ticket in the mail. And they've been quite controversial. And what started the whole conversation was the fact that in my home state of South Carolina, in Pageland, South Carolina, it's in the lower part of the state, over the 4th of July weekend, there were a couple of instances where someone literally had cut the pole down and had taken the Flock camera out of use. I also saw some, after I kind of started looking at this, and I got a lot of emails from you and text messages from you about this, I also saw where this same thing had occurred up in just outside of Charlotte, North Carolina. People were literally taking the poles down that these cameras were on. Now, I'm not sure that I fully support the concept of these Flock cameras. I understand, and I've talked to some of my law enforcement friends, and they say that they are an essential tool in law enforcement. And we hear stories of missing people, of let's say an elderly person who's gone missing, and their family's anxiously searching for them, and police say that they were able to use traffic cameras to see where they had gone and to locate these people. And that's great, missing people. But you still have to stop and think about it. Well, I got an email from one of you yesterday with an article that brought up a key point about a major lawsuit that is making its way up through the court system that may actually make these Flock cameras unconstitutional. Here's a story. A Supreme Court ruling that has nothing to do whatsoever with these license plates reading devices could become a big problem for Flock Safety, the parent company. Lee Schmidt and Crystal Arrington, they just wanted to drive around Norfolk, Virginia without government interference, without government tracking their whereabouts. Back in 2023, according to the story, Norfolk Police partnered with Flock Safety to install roughly 175 automated license plate reader camera clusters around the city. And again, these aren't your old school speed type cameras. Flock's hardware pairs infrared imaging with onboard AI to log a plate number, timestamp, and location for every passing car. Then it builds what the company calls a vehicle fingerprint. It catalogs the color, the make, the body style, even bumper stickers on the car so investigators can search for a car even without a plate number. So they don't have to have a clear shot of your plate. They may see that you've got a Trump bumper sticker on your left side panel. So Schmidt and Arrington, they sued in October of 2024. They were backed by the Institute for Justice. They argued that a citywide camera dragnet capturing their daily movements amounted to a warrantless search under the Fourth Amendment. They could probably have a pretty valid argument. In January 2026, though, a federal judge this year disagreed and sided with the city, saying that a rolling 21-day data window and about 175 cameras, that system didn't track enough of a person's life to count as the kind of exhausted surveillance that they believe the Supreme Court had worried about in a 2018 case, Carpenter versus the U.S., which ruled on cell phone location data. That case is now on appeal in the Fourth Circuit. Smith versus City of Norfolk, and it's drawn a big lineup of outside groups weighing in, including joint briefs from the ACLU, the ACLU of Virginia, the Electronic Frontier Foundation. But here's the little twist, and this was the gist of the article that the listener sent to me, and I appreciate that. I always love getting your emails. Email me, joey@joeyhudson.com. While that appeal is pending, this case, the Supreme Court decided a totally separate case. It's Chatry versus the U.S. It's about geofence warrants. A geofence warrant is where police ask Google, for example, for data on every phone that was in the area of a crime. It's a wide net that they can cast. So if you happen to be standing in the block where a crime occurred, even though you knew nothing about it, potentially Google could turn over your cell phone information to this law enforcement agency. Now, that ruling reinforced that police searches for location data must respect the Fourth Amendment and the protections that the Fourth Amendment offers, regardless of how big or how small the data set is. That kind of undercuts the exact reasoning that the lower court used to approve the Flock cameras. So there could be a big question here. It could be end up back at the Supreme Court because the Chatry decision has created a bit of uncertainty for government defending license plate cameras and networks like these Flock cameras that we've been talking about, which could potentially lead to tighter rules, how long data can be kept, when warrants are required, and how data crosses state lines in particular. The article points out that nothing that Chatry forces Norfolk to shut off a single camera today, but the Fourth Circuit now has to grapple with a Supreme Court opinion that undercut the legal reasons that they made the decision they did to begin with. And the residents suing a fresh set of arguments could be handed to the judge, and we could start all over again. I mean, the bottom line here is this. Whichever way the Fourth Circuit rules in that particular case, it's likely headed back to the U.S. Supreme Court. And now that there's some different rulings, the Supreme Court may look at this differently. They could rule that these Flock cameras that are growing by the day, they're thousands and thousands throughout the country. As I mentioned, Norfolk, Virginia alone initially put in 175. I've read different numbers from anywhere from 10,000 to 50,000 across the country. If, in fact, this lands back in front of the Supreme Court with these differing opinions, they could, in effect, rule that you cannot have these Flock cameras, or at least limit and regulate the access that police has to them and what they do with the data. Love to get your comments. 800-655-MIKE, 800-655-6453. Text me, email me, joey@joeyhudson.com. Love to hear from you. Hey, it's been great being with you these last few days. Mike is back again tomorrow, and I hope you plan to join him. Thanks to the whole team, and thanks for you for spending a few minutes of your day with me the last few days. I'm Joey Hudson. It's been a pleasure to be in for Mike.

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3: News this hour from Town Hall. I'm Jason Walker. Folks in Kentucky and all across the nation waiting for word on why GOP Senator Mitch McConnell has been hospitalized now nearly a month. Here's correspondent Laura Winters.
4: Senator McConnell has been in the hospital now for more than 3 weeks since June 14th. The exact reason not disclosed by his office. However, McConnell's staff has said he continues to improve. McConnell has also spoken by phone with other senators, including Majority Leader John Thune and Senator John Barrasso. McConnell, who is 84, has had a history of health issues, including triple bypass surgery back in 2003.
3: U.S. military has carried out more strikes on Iran after the Islamic Republic attacked ships in the Strait of Hormuz. President Trump says it signals the end of a ceasefire. U.S. military now says those attacks ended early Thursday morning. And President Trump telling reporters a former president tried to negotiate with Iran by giving them money. Lots of money.
5: Obama actually gave them vast amounts of money. You'd like this. He gave them a plane load of money, $1.7 billion in green cash. They load up a Boeing. They loaded up a Boeing 757. Remember the old 750? It was a beautiful plane loaded up with cash. It took all the seats out.
3: Kuwait, meanwhile, sounding its missile alert sirens early Thursday after Bahrain and Qatar warning of an Iranian attack after the U.S. had launched a new round of airstrikes targeting Iran. Federal Reserve's rate-setting committee agreeing to keep its key rate unchanged at its meeting last month, although most officials were split over where inflation is likely to stay elevated or might cool down eventually. More on these stories, townhall.com.
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6: 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We want to hear your thoughts.
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0: When Abraham Lincoln was elected president in 1860, America stood on the edge of collapse. Over the next 4 years, the Civil War claimed more than 700,000 lives and tested whether our republic could endure. As the war drew to a close, Lincoln looked beyond victory. He looked toward healing. In his second inaugural address, he challenged the nation, "Let us strive on to bind up the nation's wounds, to achieve and cherish a just and lasting peace." Lincoln understood that preserving the greatest experiment in self-government required more than winning a war. It required the character to restore what had been broken. More than 160 years later, America still faces division. The question is not whether we'll disagree. The question is whether we still have the wisdom and the character to heal together.
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0: right, welcome back. It's That Kevin Show, thatkevinshow.com. Glad to have you. This week, we have been asking the big question, as we always do. How do we live? How do we live in a culture that has no use for God, really has no use for His Word? That's almost the bigger enemy than God Himself. And if we say we need either of those things in our lives, we kind of look like we're the problem to the culture around us. Does that change our mission? I argue it does not. And here to help us kind of figure out how to live on that mission a little bit better, Dr. Joel Grassi continues our study today, our series today. We've been looking at this concept given in Matthew 11, where Jesus says that the gospel will be preached to the poor. And we've had a couple of different kind of prisms, insights into it, different angles looking into this issue. Joel, what are we picking up on today?
1: Yeah, thanks so much, Kevin. So obviously, you know, we've mentioned that the finances is not necessarily the main issue. It's not, oh, you're poor, so you're spiritual, or you're rich, so you're not spiritual. The Lord is always looking at the heart. And when we think about this word poor, we have to go back to the first time that it appears in the New Testament, when the Lord Jesus says, "Blessed are the poor in spirit, for theirs is the kingdom of heaven."

0: with SRN News, I'm Bob Agnew in Washington. President Trump threatened to unleash more military strikes against Iran after saying that the Iranian attacks signaled an end to the ceasefire. Later today, he also said that the most recent exchange of fire with the Islamic Republic did not herald a return to full-scale war. The president is known for sending mixed messages about his next steps. The president has announced U.S. will license its Patriot air defense systems to be made overseas for Ukraine. That decision comes as a significant boost for Ukraine, which has been in a prolonged conflict with Russia. Oil prices on the rise, partly because of those renewed tensions between the U.S. and Iran. Stock markets dropping worldwide as a result. The S&P 500 fell by 0.3% of its value right out of the gate this morning, and the numbers right now are the Dow down about 568 points, the S&P off by 30. This is SRN News.
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0: With SRN News, I'm Bob Agnew in Washington. President Trump says that the U.S. and Ukraine are nearing a possible deal on increasing their economic ties. He also says that President Vladimir Zelensky there would really like to bring an end to the war with Russia, and he's hoping to facilitate that. Also at SRNnews.com, the president warning Iran that the U.S. is preparing for even more strikes, if that's what it comes down to. Overnight strikes targeted some civilian infrastructure. The president says the last thing he wants to do is target the country's desalinization plants, but he says it may have to happen. The president made his remarks in Ankara, Turkey, on the sidelines of day two of the NATO summit. The International Monetary Fund has modestly downgraded its outlook for the world economy this year, citing the energy shock caused by the Iran war. Right now on Wall Street, the numbers are the Dow off 570 points, NASDAQ back in positive territory. It's up about 8 points. This is SRN News.
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0: Trump has been known to joke with people about rigging elections to their face, and that was Recep Tayyip Erdogan, the Turkish president, when he did that in a joint statement in 2025. He said something like, "It's a pleasure to be with President Erdogan, even for 4 years when I was in exile unfairly, as it turned out, rigged elections." You know, he knows about rigged elections better than anybody. So Trump just joked about that right to his face. And he and Erdogan get along very well, which is very odd because I feel like I've got a decent handle on who's rational and who's irrational in terms of world leadership. And Erdogan was on my list of someone who might not be entirely rational. It seemed like he's a little nuts to me. But I don't know. Trump clearly disagrees because he seems to like the guy. But I think he likes him largely because Turkey pays their fair share into NATO. And I think this is why Trump attends this NATO summit in Turkey that's going on right now, because Trump is very unhappy with a lot of his NATO allies, which are a lot of sort of protectorates of the United States at this point, things, people that we are protecting that cannot do anything to protect themselves unless America has their back. So Turkey has actually exceeded their core defense spending guidelines for of 2% GDP into NATO. They're actually spending about 2.33% in GDP on NATO from 2025. And so they're comfortably above the longstanding 2% target. And they actually now have a 5% ambition that they actually want to get to 3.5% by 2035 and eventually to 5%. So it's the second largest army in NATO in terms of manpower as well. And Trump, who I think is pretty pragmatic, I think he understands this as a major plus from NATO. And I think that he sees what's going on with countries like, for example, Italy, which is Giorgia Meloni, been a good ally. Other than that, she would not let us use bases during the Iran bombing. And because of that, Trump is never going to forget that sort of thing. It's just really problematic. If you want to be Trump's ally and he calls in a favor and you say, no, we're not going to help you with the bases, then you're going to be a pariah. Trump apparently went in very hard at Spain during this latest round of at NATO, saying that Spain is a terrible ally and a terrible partner. So Spain is maybe the most left-wing of the prominent European countries right now, and the most committed to opposing Trump whenever they can. So that's where all of a sudden you start seeing Trump cozying up to NATO, and this is something that I think does provide a lot of perhaps negative consequences if this continues. So President Trump is now facing strong bipartisan opposition because he's potentially going to sell F-35 fighter jets to Turkey. And he hinted at this possibility during the NATO summit. And I think, again, I want to allow that this is art of the deal type stuff. Trump says he's going to do these things, and he might be sending this as a message to the other NATO nations that Trump is willing to realign with different countries. Think about Saudi Arabia, think about Qatar, think about all these countries that were somewhat hostile to the United States in the past or rivals, and then now get along with us swimmingly. And he's saying Turkey could be in that group. And if you guys in Europe want to sit there letting your country get overrun by secularism and Islamification and widespread immigration that is unchecked, lawlessness, and then you guys still want to do this socialist experiment where you can't focus on defending yourself because you're wasting all this money and all this other stuff, you don't have thriving economies the way you used to, then, you know, if Erdogan wants to do business, I'll do business with him. I don't think this is a great idea still. So I wanted to put a marker down on this that is important. I don't want him to sell F-35 to Erdogan. First of all, I think he's pretty nuts. He said many nutty things over the years. There's all sorts of social stuff that I don't like. I don't think he believes in any sort of equality amongst the sexes, things like that. But also, I think that he's referred to Israel as doing a genocide, which I don't like. He's accused him of atrocities and massacres, things like that. He calls Zionism a genocidal, occupying, expansionist ideology. I don't think that's true. I don't think it's expansionist or genocidal. I certainly don't think it's occupying. So, and he's had some strong actions that I think are way too pro-Hamas, supporting Hamas publicly, that I don't like. It just throws me off. And it's amongst a laundry list that I could go through, but I think it's important. He also has deep economic ties to Russia and China that is cause for deep concern. So he has had deep bilateral trade with China. He is, I think, on a pragmatic level, had a friendship with Putin. And all this stuff suggests that he's not a trustworthy ally, and getting him F-35 means it's just going to directly get to China, I believe, that information. So I think if China doesn't already know everything about the F-35, they will once you start selling to them. But just understand the logic of what Trump is doing here. I think it's a bad move if he does it, but just the logic here is that the European allies are not really that allied with us, and Erdogan seems to know how to do business with Trump at a more effective level. All this is worth putting a marker on. For the record, I hope Trump doesn't sell them the F-35s, but understanding the context is also vitally important. All right, we'll take a break. We'll finally get into some domestic politics stuff. I got some Plattner for you. I got some, we'll talk about the Odyssey a little bit and that disastrous PR launch. All that coming up on The Marlowe Show.
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4: In the War of 1812, our nation fought and won America's religious freedom. Today, that constitutional right is being assaulted once more from within.
5: Religious liberty and rights in general were under attack. We all of a sudden became the enemy.
4: In the important new documentary by Dawn's Early Light, anti-Christian bias is exposed at the highest levels of government.
6: I got 6 months house arrest, 5 years probation.
7: I'm sorry, our rights have been suspended?
8: Hard to believe that the instruments of government would ever be used to punish faith.
4: Follow the sweeping investigation of President Trump's task force to eradicate anti-Christian bias. 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
13: 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Western civilization and delivering common sense for the American people. Ladies and gentlemen, here's Scott Jennings.
14: Breaking news. President Trump says the peace process with Iran is over and we have the resumption of military strikes against the regime. We'll bring you the president's words in just a few moments, but this is a major development in the Middle East. We'll keep an eye on it throughout the show. The hearing for the alleged killer of Charlie Kirk continues in Utah. Our friend Andrew Colvett is here to debunk the conspiracy theories and the lies that are floating around out there. We'll tell you the truth here on the Scott Jennings Show. And we have exclusive audio and video today from our friends at townhall.com. Just what is the link between Senate candidate Dan Osborne in Nebraska, the Democrat who claims to be an independent, and the disgraced scumbag Plattner in Maine? There is a significant link. We have this exclusive investigation for you on the show today. Kyle Olson will be here to bring us that report. Today is Wednesday, July the 8th. We broadcast live today from your nation's capital. On this day, 1959, Major Dale R. Boyce and Master Sergeant Chester M. Ovnen became the first Americans killed in the Vietnam War. Guerrillas struck a military assistance advisory group compound in Bien Hoa, 20 miles northeast of Saigon. And on this same day in 1969, 10 years later to the day, the first U.S. troops withdrew from the conflict when a battalion of the U.S. 9th Infantry Division left Saigon. There would be 14 more increments in the withdrawal And the last U.S. troops did not leave until after the Paris Peace Accords were signed in 1973. Between 59 and 69, a total of 42,207 U.S. military personnel were killed in the Vietnam War. Another 267,006 people were wounded. As for today's war news, and it is breaking news indeed, President Trump, speaking to the press at the NATO summit in Turkey this morning, said the ceasefire with Iran had broken down and that military activities have resumed. As for the peace process, well, listen to the president for yourself in cut number one.
0: Is the ceasefire done? Is the MOU dead?
15: It's a very interesting question. To me, I think it's over. I don't want to deal with them anymore. They're scum. You know what scum is? They're scum. They're sick people. They're led by sick people. And they're vicious, violent people. And if they had a nuclear weapon, they'd use it. As far as I'm concerned, it's over. I'll speak to our negotiators. They want to negotiate. They're good people. Steve Witkoff, Jared Kushner. But they have to come back to me. As far as I'm concerned, it's just a waste of time dealing with them. They're liars. We make a deal. And they, if I make a deal with him, we have a deal. And he goes out, he talks. We make a deal. Everyone's agreed. No nuclear weapon. We make a deal. They go outside, talk to the press. They say, we never even talked about it. There's something wrong with them. They're cuckoo.
14: Now, the president did say that talks may continue, but you can hear in his voice, President Trump has concluded that he is dealing with untrustworthy people who simply don't want to make a deal of any kind. Here's cut number three, more Trump.
16: Does this mean that talks with Iran will not resume?
15: I don't care. They can talk, but I think they're wasting their time. They're a bunch of lying guys. I do it my whole life. That's all I do is deals. My whole life is that's how I became president. I guess that's a deal, too, right? But I made a lot of money. I had a lot of great success. Now, tremendous success. Everything I did, I was successful. And I deal with these guys and I say, this is from a different school. They're liars. They're cheats. They're sick people. They've hurt their people. They killed 54,000 people as of now that were protesting. You know, when people say, how come they haven't taken over? They can't take over because they're dead. They killed them. Nobody's going to take over. They have no guns and the other side has machine guns. And they're killing them. The press doesn't report it. But they're bad people. They're bad people. And frankly, I don't want to waste my time with them.
14: As for the military piece, the United States carried out airstrikes against about 80 targets in Iran on Tuesday. And the U.S. also revoked a waiver that would have allowed the sale of Iranian oil around the world. This was the response to Iran's attacks on three commercial ships that were transiting the Strait of Hormuz. And the president says there is more military activity to come. Listen to this exchange, cut number 10.
16: Are you going to try to take out more tonight?
15: Will we go tonight? You know, normally I wouldn't tell you. I wouldn't tell you, but you know what? There's not a thing they can do about it. So the answer is probably.
17: President Trump.
15: Terrible military strategy. He just said he's going tonight. Yeah.
17: President
15: Trump. They deserve it.
14: What is the path forward here for President Trump and the United States? Well, it seems pretty clear today. No sanctions relief, more economic pressure on Iran, and not a penny for the regime from the United States should go there. They get nothing. The president and vice president always said if the Iranians behave and meet their obligations, they can benefit. Well, they're not behaving, and so they should not benefit in any way. They should be punished. The Iranian nuclear program has been dramatically set back thanks to President Trump, and the Iranian military is largely destroyed. So the only thing to do now, hit them when they need to be hit, monitor them, work with other oil-producing nations to move away from reliance on the Strait of Hormuz. That's a plan. And President Trump, with that, could declare victory and just make clear to the American people that the Iranian regime will have to be watched and dealt with from time to time. President made some other news in Turkey today. He says he is cutting off trade with Spain because the Spanish government has become an unreliable NATO partner and won't meet its defense spending requirements. We'll see where that leads us with Spain. And there was some discussion of the dynamics around the Ukraine-Russia war. President Trump did meet with the Ukrainian leader Zelensky while he was in Turkey. Here's Secretary of State Marco Rubio. He says, based on circumstances on the ground right now, there might be some space to find a way to end this Russia-Ukraine conflict. Here's Rubio, cut six.
17: I think what you're discussing is the ability of Ukraine to reach deep inside of Russia and conduct strikes. I think that's one of the dynamics that's changed in this war over the last few months, and that is that the Russians are finding it more difficult to defend their own airspace. And what we hope that means is that it's going to create the space now to negotiate the end of this war.
15: It's an escalation, but it's also an escalation that can help lead to an end.
14: You heard Marco Rubio there talking with President Trump. There have been some conversations going on in the background about whether now might be the time for the Ukrainians and the Russians to find a way to end these hostilities, which have killed so many people. But the breaking news out of the NATO summit in Turkey is that President Trump says the peace process and the memorandum of understanding that he had signed with Iran, as far as he's concerned, is over. He said his negotiators may continue to try to talk to the Iranians, but it's quite obvious that President Trump has had it with Iran. There was military activity, significant military activity last night. There is going to be more military activity tonight, and we will have to see where this leads us. We're doing a quick check of the markets here on all this news. You know, there had been some calm in the oil markets. Oil had gone below $70 per barrel, but now there is some volatility in all of this. Just checking the latest data right now in the markets, the oil prices have shot up just under 6% today. That's about $4, and crude oil now trading at about $74.48 per barrel. U.S. financial markets taking a little hit on all of this, the Dow down a little over 600 points as we speak. NASDAQ down almost 54 points, S&P down about 33 points on the news that the United States is apparently no longer really considering there to be a peace process with Iran. Scott Jennings here, Common Sense for the American People. We're grateful for your listening. We do have Kyle Olson coming by today from Town Hall to discuss this exclusive investigation he has on the Nebraska Senate candidate Dan Osborne. Our national security expert Rebecca Heinrichs is here. We're going to break down all the latest on this Iran situation. My friend Andrew Colvett is coming by, Charlie Kirk's best friend and right-hand man. Andrew, of course, is following what's going on in that Utah courtroom. There are so many people online who want to tell lies and conspiracy theories, and Andrew Colvett is here to set the record straight on the actual killer of Charlie Kirk. And also Erica Donalds is here. We'll talk some education policy today. One thing to note, life, liberty, and the pursuit of happiness. 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
14: All right, Wednesday, July the 8th. Welcome back to the show. What am I looking at here? New York Post. Here's the report. A grim-looking Graham Plattner was spotted for the first time Tuesday after bombshell

0: rape accusations against him were revealed. And Plattner, who is 41 years old, by the way, is negotiating with Democratic Party leadership to drop out ahead of a Monday deadline. It's like he's seen outside of his house next to a security guard and a woman believed to be his wife, Amy Gertner, who is also, by the way, on the campaign payroll, according to the New York Post. The oyster farmer, I'm going to put that in air quotes. He's not a real oyster farmer. You know that, right? This entire oyster farmer thing was totally made up. He's not an oyster farmer. They literally made up a character for this guy to play. He is a ne'er-do-well, privileged, rich kid. They made up a character. Oh, let's call him an oyster farmer. You know what? I'm an astronaut. Hollywood Sean, get me a helmet. I'm an astronaut. It's that easy, folks. The so-called oyster farmer has vehemently denied the rape accusations that Jenny Rascott publicly lodged against him on Monday. She said that he broke into her house and forced her to have sex while heavily drunk. So what's the latest with Graham Plattner? He is the nominee of the Democratic Party. You know what's kind of interesting to me is just how breezily the party of democracy has stepped in here to say, you know, Graham Plattner, we know you won the primary. We know we had a vote. We know tens of thousands of people turned out. We know they voted for you. But you're not going to be the nominee. We're just going to go into a back room and pick it. Why did they host a primary at all? Why did they have a primary in 2024? They all knew Joe Biden wasn't fit for office, and yet they went through the charade of a primary. And here in 2026, every single Democrat knew that Graham Plattner was a complete and total scumbag. They knew he was a pathological liar. They knew they had made up this story about him, being an oyster farmer, a voice of the working class. They knew. They knew what was true, which is that he is a true scumbag who treats women terribly, who had a Nazi tattoo, who has said terrible things. Things you wouldn't want anyone to say, let alone a United States senator. They knew what was true, and they knew what had been made up. Oh, he's just a good old boy, oyster farmer, working class, voice of the people. They knew it all. And they ran a primary, and he got the votes. Now they're going to take it away from him. I don't know why this ought to be allowed. I mean, I guess Plattner, Plattner has all the cards here. He has the nomination. He doesn't have to drop out. I guess if he drops out by Monday afternoon, they can put somebody else in. They have a couple of weeks beyond that to get that done. But it seems to me that the party of democracy is doing something here that is monumentally anti-democratic. They didn't care about any of the stuff that we already knew. The tattoo, yes, he had a Nazi tattoo, and yes, he lied about it. All of the online commentary, the misogyny. Remember, Graham Plattner once said that he had fantasies about someone breaking into his house and that he would then rape that person who broke into his house. Not in a sexual way, he said, but he'd like to rape them to show them who's boss. Now we have a woman saying he actually did break into her house and raped her. They knew all of this, and they stood by it. Now all the Democrats say, oh, these allegations are a bridge too far. These allegations, he must certainly drop out of the race. All we've learned about Democrats here is what they will sign off on. Nazi tattoos, domestic violence against women, as long as the woman is a conservative, you can do anything you want to her. Fine. That's all we've learned about Democrats here. But we'll see what Plattner does today. He's meeting with his campaign team, according to the reporting. And they're expecting him to drop out, but he has not done it yet. I want to welcome a new partner here to the Scott Jennings Show, brand new sponsor of the show. 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More after this. Scott Jennings on Salem. Stay with us.
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8: Leftist arguments with truth and common sense. They hate that. This is the Scott Jennings Show.
0: Wednesday, July the 8th. Welcome back. We continue to follow the saga of Graham Plattner, the Democrat Senate candidate in Maine, waiting to see if he indeed drops out of that race up there. A lot of Democrats want him to, but whether he does or does not drop out, what is becoming clear today is that he is going to infect a lot of other people, the people who vouch for him, and maybe even this guy running for the Senate in Nebraska. We have some exclusive reporting here on the Scott Jennings Show today. So here's the situation in Nebraska. There's a candidate out there named Dan Osborne. We've talked about him on the show before with the incumbent Pete Ricketts. Osborne is running against Ricketts as an independent. Now, he's a liberal Democrat, but he has filed to run as an independent. It's an unusual situation to start with. Now it's even more unusual because of what's been uncovered by our next guest, who is Kyle Olson from townhall.com. Kyle, you've got some exclusive reporting on the link between Dan Osborne in Nebraska and Graham Plattner in Maine. Tell us about it.
9: Yes, thanks for having me. So Dan Osborne, he has run for the Senate before and he lost. He's running again, but in the meantime, he created this organization called Working Class Heroes Fund. And what that organization was doing was going around the country and recruiting candidates to run for the House and the Senate. And so I was able to obtain an undercover video where one of Osborne's staffers was speaking about the connection between Osborne and Graham Plattner, the current Senate candidate in Maine.
0: Okay, so here we go.
10: Around the country to run are doing similar things, really. Well, there are a few independents, there are a few Democrats. This is not really out there publicly, but he's a pretty good. He recruited Graham Plattner, he's running in Maine. He's like, news
11: against Collins. He recruited him. Once they know each other.
10: Yeah. Dan, after last election, he started a program to working class candidates to run.
11: Who are the others?
10: There's a website I'd have to point you to. I don't have the name off the top of my head.
11: What's the website?
10: Working Class Heroes.
0: Okay, so it's a little hard to hear because there was some wind noise in the video. This is truly undercover video. But the key exchange there was that Dan Osborne, according to this staffer, recruited Graham Plattner to run for office up in Maine. And that would be an interesting development that you would have someone out in Nebraska recruiting Plattner with all of his problems going on. What else do you know, Kyle?
9: Right. Well, and you're right. And what's interesting about this is that these organizations, when they recruit candidates like this, they do their own vetting. They look into, and basically what that means is they look into the candidate's background. If they're an elected official, how have they voted on certain things? What have they posted on social media? What public statements have they made? And so they there's no doubt in my mind that they vetted Graham Plattner. And so the idea that Dan Osborne, who is a quote unquote independent, but he is a far left Democrat, who's running for the Senate in Nebraska, The idea that he didn't know that these sorts of things were in Graham Plattner's background is just not believable. So then I think that the voters in Nebraska have a question to answer. And is this really, if they think Graham Plattner is a good candidate in Maine, is this really the sort of senator that we want representing us?
0: Yeah, I think for Osborne, you know, he tries to portray himself as an independent, you know, some sort of, you know, middle ground type thing. I'm not beholden to the parties, you know, et cetera, et cetera. But the linkage between him and Plattner, I mean, he's out here recruiting, directly recruiting, you know, someone who is a self-described communist to run for the U.S. Senate in Maine. If Osborne didn't have those same feelings, I don't think he'd be recruiting people like Graham Plattner to run for office. It's really interesting about Osborne. I mean, this is the ultimate bait and switch on Nebraska. You know, I'm going to run as an independent, even though I'm actually this liberal progressive Democrat. I'm going to tell you that I'm some sort of middle ground person, even though I spend at least some of my time out recruiting self-described communists to run for the Senate. Presumably, Osborne wants to serve in the Senate with Graham Plattner. He would like to go to the Senate and sit next to this self-described communist there. Do you think the Pete Ricketts campaign, that's the Republican incumbent, do you think they're going to be able to use this to their advantage in the Nebraska Senate race? And I don't know the landscape out there, Kyle. Is the Nebraska media prepared to deal with this at all so that the voters in Nebraska know what's what?
9: Well, it's interesting because the Omaha newspaper did follow up on this, and they did their own reporting on this video that Town Hall released. But the Democrats are trying to be crafty in Nebraska, because what is happening is a Democrat was nominated as the Democratic candidate for U.S. Senate. The plan is that she is going to drop out, so then you will just have Ricketts versus Osborne. And I think the strategy for Osborne is that he will sort of fashion himself as an independent because he, you know, supports the Second Amendment or whatever the reason is. And he'll try to peel off some Republicans and get all the Democrats, because he's you know, very clearly working with the Democratic Party there in Nebraska. And then that's sort of his path to victory. And so I think the fact that people are exposing the fact that he's a Democrat, he's a union activist, and all of those sorts of things underscores the fact that he's not an independent.
0: You know, this situation in Nebraska, well, I guess we should also, by the way, talk about the other link between Osborne and Plattner. They have the same consultants. This group that you're hearing about, that's right, in the news, the Fight Agency, this character, Morris Katz. I mean, he is behind some of the most radical communists running as Democrats in America, people like Mamdani, Bernie Sanders, and others. I mean, this is their guy. And he is also Osborne's consultant over in Nebraska. Now, you know, look, I, having been around the business for a quarter of a century myself, I try not to, you know, get too deeply into the palace intrigue of who's consulting who. You know, there's a lot of business relationships and politics, but it's quite obvious that this Morris Katz Fight Agency has a specific kind of person that they like to work for, and it tends to be the most radical socialist communist type candidates. I assume the people of Nebraska, this is going to be hidden from them, but that's who Osborne has running his operations, isn't it?
9: Yes, exactly. And he tends towards DSA, Democratic Socialists of America type candidates. Mamdani is probably the best example of where they've won. And I'm doing some additional reporting at Town Hall about the business connections between Megan Osborne, who is Dan Osborne's wife, and some of these political consultant characters, because it's clear behind the scenes this is all coordinated. They're all working together. It's tough to find a lot of the, you know, sort of smoking gun proof, because their businesses are registered in Wyoming, where there's not a lot of transparency. But it's very obvious that Dan Osborne, Megan Osborne, are actively working with candidates like Graham Plattner and others across the country.
0: You know, it's interesting. We hear about this situation in Maine. We saw what happened in the New York primaries the other day with these socialist candidates. We saw what happened here in Washington, D.C. We got a socialist mayor incoming to Washington now. This does seem like a nationwide coordinated effort to take over the Democratic Party with these socialists. They call themselves Democratic Socialists. I think President Trump is right. They are actually, in their hearts, communists. Just listen to the people who are on the Democratic Socialists of America board. They'll tell you flat out, we're communists and we're here to destroy the American empire from the inside. But it does seem like it's a national coordinated campaign, an effort to do this. It seems like this fight agency is in the middle of it, and it seems like Osborne, this so-called independent candidate in Nebraska, is right in the middle of it. They're trying to, I think, lie to the people of Nebraska about who he really is. But thanks to your reporting, Kyle, people are going to find out. I also just bring up one other issue. The party of democracy here, and you raised it, in Nebraska. You know, you've got this independent on the ballot. They did get a Democrat. She's going to drop out. That's funny business, okay? That's funny business. They're doing the same thing in Alaska. The incumbent Republican is Dan Sullivan, so the Democrats went out and got somebody named Dan Sullivan to put his name on the ballot. That is funny business. That is dirty tricks. That is trying to confuse the electorate. It is the opposite of what you would expect out of the party of democracy. But now in Maine, they had a primary. Graham Plattner won it. Now they're just going to take him out and put in whoever they want from a back room. What do you make of that? Democrats basically just abandoning democratic ideals that they run on in favor of some of the most underhanded political tricks you could think of.
9: Well, it's interesting because I think it shows the establishment. They have been sort of playing footsie with the socialists for a while now. The socialists are now trying to take over. And what we're seeing, I think, in Maine is that they're not going to tolerate that. And so they're going to, most likely kick him off the ballot or force him to leave. He now, at least some of the things that I'm reading is that he's trying to negotiate who the next candidate's going to be. The party doesn't want to hear anything about that. And so they're flexing their muscle. But you're right. I mean, what we're seeing these DSA type candidates winning on the coast. The big question will they be able to win in Nebraska? Will Abdul al-Sayed be able to win in Michigan? And will they be able to win in the heartland of America, or will this fringe ideology just remain on the coast?
0: That voice you're hearing on the Scott Jennings Show today is Kyle Olson. He is an investigative reporter for townhall.com. I encourage you to go to townhall.com and look up the latest story from Kyle Olson. Undercover, Dan Osborne's staffer claims Nebraska Senate candidate recruited Graham Plattner for Maine run. There are links from Graham Plattner and his consultants to this so-called independent in Nebraska. I suspect before all this is over, Kyle, we're going to find that Graham Plattner has infected quite a lot of Democratic or liberal campaigns across the country, and that will not be good for their electoral fortunes coming up this November. Kyle Olson from Town Hall, thanks for joining us today.
9: Thank you.
0: All right, let's talk about Medicare. 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Am I on the right plan? Did we make the right choice? 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They work for you, and they help you answer that question. 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In just a few minutes, they can answer this question for you. My dad, he was on the right plan, but he needed a new doctor. 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They could advocate for you. 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My advice is don't gamble with this Medicare decision-making. 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Talk to a live human being. This is what you need to get it right. It's called Chapter. Dial #250, say Medicare plan. It's something that you will not regret. More to come on the Scott Jennings Show right after this.
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0: voice of reason, common sense for the American people. 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
1: Welcome back to the show here on Salem. Thanks for joining us today. We're going to be tracking Senate races all year long because we got some doozies going on out there. Following this Graham Plattner situation in Maine, he hasn't dropped out yet. We were just discussing the race in Nebraska, an important race there. The incumbent is Pete Ricketts, and maybe one of the most fascinating races is this one going on in Michigan. There's a Democratic primary going on. It's an open seat. And on the Democratic side, there are now two candidates left. One is called Haley Stevens. The other is named Abdul El Sayed, and he is one of these radical DSA, Democrats, Socialists of America, aligned candidates. And I got to tell you, based on my review of it, he has all the energy. It's a close race, according to the polling, but he's got a lot of energy behind him. He pals around with some of the worst in progressive politics, people like Hassan Piker and Rashida Tlaib. He's endorsed by AOC and Bernie Sanders. That's who Abdul El Sayed is. He runs on things that you would expect. He has called for the abolition of ICE, among other things. He has staff that you would expect. In fact, one of his former staffers was arrested for being part of the University of Michigan Palestine encampment, which intimidated people.

0: Here's today's word of encouragement with pastor and attorney, Mosley Collins.
1: The Bible says, "The eyes of the Lord run to and fro throughout the whole earth to show himself strong on behalf of those who love and trust him." If you love and trust the Lord, he's going to show himself strong on your behalf today.
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2: Systems. That decision marks a major change as Washington had previously resisted that move. A number of people in Kentucky and around the country waiting for word on why longtime Republican Senator Mitch McConnell has been hospitalized for nearly a month. More on the story from correspondent Laura Winters.
3: Senator McConnell has been in the hospital now for more than 3 weeks since June 14th. The exact reason not disclosed by his office. However, McConnell's staff has said he continues to improve. McConnell has also spoken by phone with other senators, including Majority Leader John Thune and Senator John Barrasso. McConnell, who is 84, has had a history of health issues, including triple bypass surgery back in 2003.
2: Nominations are opening in a Labor Party election to replace Keir Starmer as Britain's prime minister. Andy Burnham is expected to be the sole candidate. He needs at least 80 signatures from Labour lawmakers in order to run, a target officials say he is very likely to exceed. More on these stories, townhall.com.
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5: Free speech. Western civilization. And delivering common sense for the American people. Ladies and gentlemen. Here's Scott Jennings.
6: All right, welcome back on Wednesday, July the 8th. Quick check of the headlines. Do you remember this name? Hannah Dugan. She was the Milwaukee judge arrested for hiding an illegal alien criminal in her courtroom from ICE. She's going to have to pay, they say, a $5,000 fine. She was convicted of that, but she will face no prison or probation time. So that's the turn of events up in Milwaukee. Someone trying to hide illegal aliens in a court of law from the authorities is going to get off a little easy there. Over in Turkey, President Trump says as far as he is concerned, the peace process with Iran is over. Military strikes have resumed. The U.S. hit 80 targets last night. Trump says we'll hit more tonight. So on that news, of course, the oil market has now seen some volatility. Oil prices up about 6% today. And the pretrial hearing of Tyler Robinson, the man accused of murdering Charlie Kirk, has continued today in Utah. We're keeping our audience up to date on all that's happening there. And here to discuss that and all the developments in this quest for justice is spokesperson for Turning Point USA and our good friend Andrew Colvett. Andrew, thanks for joining us here on the Scott Jennings Show. First of all, I know this hearing has been difficult for you and difficult for Erica. It's been difficult for all of us who, you know, keep having to relive that horrific day, but especially for you. So I'm just going to start here. How are you doing? How is Erica doing? And how are the folks at Turning Point doing as you all go through this hearing this week?
7: Yeah, thanks for having me, Scott. And yeah, as you can imagine, it's been a kind of a mixed emotion style week. You know, we're being forced to relive this tragedy and kind of remember all the little details and confront those things. But at the same time, I've been really encouraged because as more and more evidence comes out, you're starting to see the tide turn on some of these conspiracists online and this little cottage industry that they've created, and honestly a cult following for this stuff. And so, you know, we wish justice in this country moved at the speed of social media. It simply does not. And so it created a vacuum where a lot of bad actors were able to come in and fill that space with speculation, with accusations against Erica, attacks against her character, attacks against Turning Point, attacks against anybody, really, that was speak up for the facts and the evidence of this case, which are thankfully pretty straightforward. Doesn't mean we don't still have questions. It doesn't mean that Tyler Robinson isn't presumed innocent until proven guilty in a court of law. But I'm grateful that it seems like more and more voices and truth tellers are rising up, Scott, and being courageous, and they're not being afraid to speak into that space. Because, you know, if you do, you get instant pushback from all these people online that have bought into these conspiracies. I mean, they are invested deeply in them. And so once you poke your head up, they start coming for you. And it's not a fun process. But I'm seeing more and more and more people rise up and confront that. And so I'm really encouraged. But, you know, every day we've got the preliminary hearings about to start here again for the afternoon. And that's going to be challenging, but I'm grateful every day that more evidence is filling that void.
6: Well, I am as well, and I don't really want to beat around the bush here, Andrew. Candace Owens is the principal conspiracy theorist on the internet who is pushing all sorts of nonsense about Charlie and about what happened to Charlie. She has attacked you. She has attacked Turning Point USA. She attacks anybody who points out all of the contradictions and lies in her accusations. She has gone crazy, frankly, on all of this. But I think you made the correct point. What we're seeing in the courtroom this week is irrefutable evidence and facts that Tyler Robinson killed Charlie Kirk. And the judge this week, I guess, has to decide whether this is going to go on to a murder trial. I noted, Andrew, that a bunch of Charlie's friends are in the courtroom, including Donald Trump Jr., has been out there, and he went on Fox News last night and said, look, I wanted to see the facts for myself, and I looked at the evidence, and it's clear to me that Tyler Robinson did this. Brandon Tatum is out there. Other friends of the Kirk family are out there. Talk to me about two issues. One, the actual evidence that we've seen in court that puts all the conspiracy theories to rest, and two, what has it meant for you and for the Kirk family to have all this support in the courtroom there in Utah?
7: Yeah, and Don Jr. actually was on Fox this morning, actually. So he was in the courtroom the previous 2 days, him and Bettina. It meant the world, I know, to Erica and to Rob and Kathy, Charlie's parents, and to the whole Turning Point family. People don't realize how busy Don Jr. is. The guy is literally, he never stops. And so for him to make space in his busy schedule and prioritize this, it just meant the world to all of us. And to then have them speak up and present the evidence truthfully and faithfully has been remarkable. And you asked about some of that evidence. Well, the evidence, I think the bombshell from yesterday was that they have, you know, Tyler Robinson on campus four times, twice before, once during, and once after the act. And they traced him throughout campus. You can see that he's got some sort of object down his leg, which we presume to be the gun, or the gun in one piece or two pieces. You see him running off with a timestamp exactly when Charlie was shot, which was 12:23, I believe, in 28 seconds. And instantly, right after that timestamp, you see him run off the roof, jump down with something in his hand, and then you see him come back, and he admitted in text messages that they recovered to Lance Twiggs that he was trying to get back on campus to retrieve the firearm. Then you have the DNA. Now, a lot of people online are saying, oh, there was more Twiggs DNA than Robinson DNA. That's false. The state cross-examined that FBI DNA analyst, I think her name is Baker, and she clarified and said, no, it's, you know, the majority of that DNA is from Robinson. So then that falls apart. You've got the medical examiner, Scott, that says he died from a gunshot wound to the neck of a 30 caliber round. Okay, well then there goes the exploding mic theory. So one by one by one, this house of cards that has been built up on the internet is falling apart. And it is an overwhelming amount of evidence. It's. I heard one analyst on Fox say that they called it a Mount Everest of evidence. So if you're a career prosecutor, which I was joking on the show, our own show, I've got all these people coming out of the woodwork I didn't even know, or they're finding my number and they just want to reach out and they're like, hey, you know, we have nothing to do with this case, but I would have, you know, been overjoyed to have cases with this much evidence. I mean, it really is an overwhelming amount of evidence. Now, I just want to say one caveat. It doesn't mean I don't have questions still, Scott. I want to know how much did Lance Twiggs know and when, if they're granting him limited immunity for him doing this recording that's going to hopefully be shown in the pretrial today. But listen, if it comes out that he knew more or was more of a, I would say, co-conspirator in this, then I want to know that too, and I hope he pays for his crimes. I want to know who knew about this in advance. I want to know about the Discord chats. I have lots of questions, but what we're dealing with right now is, did Tyler Robinson pull the trigger? Did he do this? Did he murder my friend? And that's what we're dealing with right now. So we can keep pushing on those questions, and that's fair. But when it comes to this, there is an overwhelming amount of evidence. Don Jr. said as much himself, and I certainly agree with that conclusion.
6: Andrew Colvett is our guest discussing the pretrial hearing going on out in Utah on the Charlie Kirk murder trial. Andrew, so we got about a minute to go here. What happens next? We're waiting for a ruling from the judge that this will actually go to a full trial. I assume it's our expectation that that's going to be granted relatively soon, correct?
7: Yeah. I mean, listen, I don't see that there's any way this doesn't, you know, reach the threshold of probable cause, which is what the preliminary hearing is designed to do. So once the judge makes that determination, I think that's actually a really interesting question, Scott. Will this go to a full trial? Or are we going to see an attempt at a plea deal, which I actually sort of hope doesn't happen, because I want to see this person, you know, be held fully accountable. You know, but this is why when they're trying to block the admission of a letter from one of our board members describing the Christian nature of Charlie's work and his conservative work, that's an enhancement that makes the death penalty something that can be sought by the state there. So they're trying to remove that enhancement. And I believe that's part of the defense's calculation here of whether they're going to pursue a plea deal or not. So I think there's a lot that could still happen here, but this thing has reached probable cause threshold long ago. So I have no doubt that this is going to go to trial at the very least if they don't plead out.
6: Andrew Colvett, you're carrying a lot of burden on your shoulders, my friend, and we're tracking this court case. We're tracking how Turning Point is doing. We're tracking all of these people who have just been despicable in their behavior against you and against Erica and against all of Charlie's real friends and family. And we thank you for what you're doing to keep Turning Point USA going and to keep Charlie's memory alive. I know you know this, but I talk about Charlie. I make a lot of public speeches, and rarely do I make one when I don't talk about the example that Charlie set for us and how we conduct ourselves and how we debate the issues and how he instructed us on the values that we all need to carry forward as conservatives. You're keeping that memory and that work alive, and we thank you. Andrew, I know you've got a lot going on this week, and it's a heavy burden, but we're very grateful for your time today. Thanks for joining us.
7: Thank you, Scott. God bless you.
6: God bless you. Andrew Colvett is the spokesperson for Turning Point USA, a close friend of Charlie Kirk. He's out in Utah following this pretrial hearing for Tyler Robinson, who is alleged to have murdered Charlie Kirk. And the bottom line is the evidence is overwhelming. The evidence is overwhelming. The conspiracies are wrong, and the evidence is overwhelming about Tyler Robinson. More to come after this. It's Scott Jennings on Salem. Stay with us.
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1: You know, even though July 4th, America 250 has now come and gone, I'm not done with this yet. I want to keep talking about it because there's so many things going on to celebrate America 250 in our country that are worth talking about and worth remembering. And joining us now to discuss part of that is the America First Policy Institute Chair of Education Opportunity, Erica Donalds. Erica, welcome back to the Scott Jennings Show. What you're working on is civic education. And boy, oh boy, has this been a week, if you have a social media account, has this been a week for you to look up and say, boy, we don't have enough civic education in this country. But you're working on that. And I want you to talk to us about America First and this coalition that you've put together in conjunction with the America 250 celebration about making civic education a bigger part of our curriculum in schools.
2: Yeah, this is also an opportunity as we celebrate America 250 all year long to recognize that we are in a civics education crisis in this country, and that has resulted in just 58% of Americans saying they're proud to be an American citizen. That's down from 87% 25 years ago. And I believe, and our coalition believes, that that's because of a lack of civic education. And you do not know the rights that you have as an American. You don't know what our founding fathers believed and why they formulated this republic the way that it is. You're not going to be able to defend those rights, and you're not going to be proud of what we built here in the greatest country that man has ever known. That's why it's so important that we use this opportunity to reinvigorate civics in our education system, both K-12 and higher ed. We've seen it happen in the States. We're using this opportunity to do that.
1: Now, you're co-chairing, Erica, a group called the America 250 Civics Education Coalition. So you've got the U.S. Department of Education, Hillsdale College, Turning Point USA, and more than 40 other organizations. And the motto of this coalition is Know America and Love America. I couldn't agree with you more. I just don't think we teach kids about America in our schools anymore. And to the extent they are being taught about America, I think they're being taught to hate it or to feel negatively about it. So talk to us about this coalition and what you're doing to reverse the tide.
2: Yeah, absolutely right. And many of these organizations are putting out some of their own materials, experiences. We have PragerU, for example, that has their freedom truck, their bus tour going around the country and teaching students, getting them excited. As the Department of Education, we did our History Rocks events when schools were open, a great quiz show at high schools across the country. They were so much fun getting kids excited. But you're absolutely right that if you do not know the history of America, you will not love it. Going a step further, states like Florida have instituted higher standards for civic education, requiring them for graduation, civics exams, as well as courses, providing additional professional development for our teachers and bonuses for teachers that get trained in civics education here in Florida. We want to see other states follow suit and take it to the next level because it's a national crisis.
1: Now, as part of this coalition, this was interesting to me. You're doing work in all 50 states, and you've had a civics competition, and that yielded 20,000 participants, and that will culminate in something called the Presidential 1776 Award, and that'll come out next week, and there is $250,000 in scholarships for the winners. Talk to us about this civics competition. What kind of things were the students turning in?
2: Yes, this was just another one example of trying to get students more involved. In fact, it did culminate last week was the showcase of the winners on CBS. I was there with the secretary. Our winners did get to go to the Oval Office and meet the president. Our ultimate winner was a homeschool student. But it was incredible what these students were able to do, naming the rights that are in our Bill of Rights, and being able to recite the Constitution and each of the amendments and what they meant. And they were quick fire. Mario Lopez hosted the finale. And yes, we gave away $250,000 in scholarships for these students. And we're going to continue that and those types of competitions. You know, just like the presidential fitness test, getting students excited again about health and fitness, we need to make this a focus of our education system. It can no longer be an afterthought or something that students are only learning a couple of days a week. It has to be a core part of our curriculum.
1: That voice you're hearing on the show today, Erica Donald. She is the America First Policy Institute Chair of Education Opportunity. And Erica, I know you're not here to talk politics, but just so everybody knows, you're also the future First Lady of Florida. Tell Byron we said hello. We're pulling for him down in Florida. We got to keep Florida, Florida, and I know you two are committed to that. So thanks for your public service on that front as well.
2: Thank you so much. We appreciate you. We appreciate your support. And trust me, Florida will remain the free state of Florida.
1: All right. Well, I know that's music to everyone's ears around the country who love Florida and love you and Byron. We got to take a break. We're going to get back into the Iran situation when we come back with Rebecca Heinrichs right after this.
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0: You've heard the narratives. Now get the truth. It's the Scott Jennings Show.
1: Tracking the latest on Iran, the breaking news today is that President Trump appears to have lost faith in the Memorandum of Understanding and corresponding peace process. We have the resumption of military activities. The United States hit Iran last night. Appears they will hit Iran again tonight. President made a number of public statements at the NATO summit in Turkey this morning before he departed there. Let's hear one of those. Here is President Trump talking about the status of deal making with Iran in Cut 15.
11: What changed, and do you think
12: that... I got to know him. So?
11: Well,
12: I've said that about a lot. Now, when you say rational, I think they're much more rational than level one, level two. Level one is gone, level two is gone. This is level three. I think they are more rational, but based on their actions over the last week or two, they're not doing a service to the people. And I think more than anything else is I got to know them. And I'm not sure I want to make a deal with them. We can play games, but I'm not sure I want to make a deal. I just finished the job.
1: Joining us here on the Scott Jennings Show, our official national security and foreign policy correspondent, Rebecca Heinrichs, is here. Rebecca, you've been watching the president and listening to his words this morning. What do you make of this? Is the peace process, this memorandum of understanding, has it all just fallen apart today? And what do you foresee over the next few days?
13: Well, it's interesting, Scott. The president actually did two things. One, we got rid of the waiver that we had implemented from the Treasury Department on Russian oil. So we got rid of that. So it's back to being illegal to buy Russian oil. The only country that was interested in buying Iranian oil was China. And so now they're not allowed to do that. And then, of course, we are actually pretty incredible strikes, military strikes against Iranian targets in response to the Iranians hitting tankers again, trying to go through the strait. To President Trump's credit, he always said that we're going to keep U.S. naval forces in the region, and if the Iranians did not perform, the United States would stay there and we would retaliate. So, you know, I was always very pessimistic that this MOU would last because the Iranians did not demonstrate they were willing to play ball. So good for President Trump for making good on these threats, and it doesn't seem like, you know, like he's in the mood to continue negotiations. So we'll see where this comes in the next couple of days.
1: Yeah, you know, I talked to the president the morning that he signed the MOU, that Sunday, it was the day of the UFC fight at the White House, and we chatted on the phone for a few minutes, and, you know, he said this publicly as well, that he was willing to give these negotiations a chance, but you could tell he always knew that there was a significant chance that he was going to have to go back to the military option. It feels like, based on his statements today, that he'd run out of patience, that he's totally exasperated, and that, you know, we're back in a place where, frankly, the United States is just going to have to monitor and hit Iran when necessary. Is it your belief that this is just how it's going to be? You know, we're going to have you know, sort of some sort of monitoring situation, and if they need to be attacked, they're going to be attacked. Is that the foreseeable future here, you think?
13: Well, I do think it's the foreseeable future, and I'm actually optimistic about what can be done. Because the United States was so successful in degrading the Iranian economy and the Iranian military, the Iranians really can't reconstitute their forces. And every time the United States responds to the Iranians shooting at tankers in the Strait, we further degrade the Iranians' ability to coerce over the Strait. And so we're making progress. And as long as ships keep going through this Oman corridor, which is essentially the United States guarding and shepherding ships through this strait, you're still going to see oil flow through the Strait of Hormuz. And then the United States is working with our Gulf partners to come up with workarounds around the strait so oil can still come out of the Gulf without relying so much on this particular choke point. So that's one strategy. If the president decides to go again to a more robust military operation against targets on mainland Iran, he can still do that too. He probably is going to wait to do that until after the election if he does decide to go that route. In the meantime, it's essentially a muscular Project Freedom, which is to essentially make sure that ships can still safely pass through the strait without going along the Iranian preferred corridor, which is really dangerous. That's where the IRGC is.
1: The president was asked today, Rebecca, if this was going to be a prolonged military intervention. He seemed to think it was going to be over rather quickly. In fact, let's listen to the president here in Cut 17.
14: They hit, we hit 10 times harder. You know, we hit much harder than they do. We have a lot better equipment than they do. We may even, somebody asked before, do you think you'll hit them tonight? I said, we might. Yeah, we might. But when they hit, we hit. You know, that's what they're, we use their language. We speak their language. No, I don't think so. I think anything that happens is going to be over very quickly.
1: So I guess the question the average American would have is, are we going to see a resumption of sort of the prolonged military campaign like we saw at the beginning of all this? Or is it just going to be a series of sort of one-off attacks in response to whatever Iran does? The president seems to be indicating it's going to be a series of short bursts of military activity. You think that's true?
13: Yeah, clearly the president does not want to have a long, drawn-out military conflict. At the same time, he's not willing to surrender U.S. core interests in the Strait of Hormuz. We cannot let the Iranians coerce the Strait or toll the Strait, which is what the Iranians still really want. And now the Chinese are backing the Iranian claim to be able to toll ships to the Strait. We know that if we normalize that or permit that to happen, the Chinese are going to do the same thing in the South China Sea. So we cannot let that happen under any circumstances. And so, you know, I think President Trump is right. He's just going to kind of hit the gas when he needs to, tap the brakes when he needs to, and try to get us to an outcome where we are maximizing what the United States needs in terms of oil flow through the strait and ensuring that it's international and free waters. Whether or not the president resumes kind of more robust military operations, it probably is determined by, you know, how the Iranians behave. Last point here, we just saw the Supreme Leader's funeral. It's still actually going on inside Iran. And you saw all kinds of placards in the crowds and some eulogies calling for the assassination of President Trump and other Americans here. And clearly that's going to be an irritant for President Trump. And the Iranians are not demonstrating that they want to offer, have a deal in good faith. They are still extremely hostile to the United States.
1: I'm glad you brought that up, this idea they need to assassinate President Trump, which, by the way, to recall, they tried to assassinate him once before. They're still wanting to do that. President Trump's obviously aware of it. Let's listen to how he responded to that. This morning, Cut 16.
14: No, I'm number one on the kill list for Iran. They're lovely people. I'm number one. So I don't know. I can't tell you that. But I don't really care because I'm doing my job and I'm doing it, I hope, better than anybody's ever done it, because we have a country that's hot and really, really successful. But I mention it only because it's on the list. I mean, it came out. There was another list came out yesterday, and I'm number one on, I like being number one on TikTok better, but I'm number one on the list for killing.
1: Rebecca, let me ask you a question. I have no doubt that he is public enemy number one for the IRGC. Do you believe they have agents in the United States or affiliates in the United States who are currently plotting to attack the president? What is the likelihood that Iran has people in our country right now who might be instructed to try to do something to our president?
13: I think that it's a credible threat. The FBI has arrested Iranian operatives that were trying to assassinate Iranian dissidents in the United States. So these are credible threats. These are not bluffs. At the same time, we have an extremely good FBI, obviously a Secret Service, are taking care of the president. But these are credible threats, which is why we have to be vigilant in protecting the president and his whereabouts and making sure that you don't see people, we know this is a president who has survived multiple assassination attempts. And so it's not a stretch of the imagination to try to think of the Iranians having agents inside the country. But again, I mean, this is a reminder, though, that this is not a regime that wants to just make deals with the United States, wants prosperity for the Iranian people. Even if we are on tier three of Iranian leadership, the people who are in power are still committed to the Islamic revolution. And so until there's a different mindset in there, we're not going to have individuals that are making rational choices that make sense for the Iranian people and for the United States.
1: Rebecca Heinrichs from the Hudson Institute is our guest. She's our special foreign policy, national security expert here at the Scott Jennings Show. Iran aside, Rebecca, the president wrapping up the NATO summit today. Do you regard this as a good summit for the president, as a good summit for the strength of NATO?
13: I do. So this is day two. Day two has been a home run. I think day one, we kind of started off with some, it was pretty bumpy there with the president talking about his interest in Greenland, obviously a territory of the sovereign nation of Denmark, a NATO ally, and really being disappointed that NATO allies were not doing more to help the United States in Operation Epic Fury. But today he was really focused on all of the progress that has been made, and he took credit rightfully for a lot of this progress, including $1.2 trillion of defense investments from NATO over the last decade, 20% increase in their defense spending just in the last year, and these billions of dollars of contracts that Europeans are making with American defense contractors, businesses, that they can buy American weapons are the best in the world, and that means American jobs and building our own defense industrial base, which we need because it atrophied for decades, really since the Cold War. So this is good for NATO. President Trump said, look, we've got lots of solidarity. So I think today was great. We need strong allies now as the United States becomes increasingly dangerous for us, for Americans.
1: And he told Zelensky, speaking of American weapons, he told Ukrainian President Zelensky that he was going to give a waiver to the American companies that build Patriot missiles, that they can build them for the Ukrainians directly. I guess that's Lockheed Martin and RTX. You know it probably is Raytheon. Was that a full commitment from the president to do that, or how did you take that? Because that would be a significant development if American missile makers were going to make Patriot missiles for the Ukrainians in their fight against the Russians here.
13: Yeah, that looked like a commitment on the part of President Trump to me. That is something that the Ukrainians have desperately needed. I was just in Ukraine last month in May, spent a week there, and you know the Ukrainians had several points that they wanted me to take away from that that time there. One of them is they don't really need much from the United States anymore because they are doing so well in defending their own country. They've got a whole drone ecosystem where they're using drones to fight the Russians. They're getting a lot of weapons from the Europeans that the Europeans are purchasing from American companies. And so all of that's going really well. What they need from the United States, he said, was just Patriot interceptors, because the United States' Patriot system is the only thing that can intercept the Russian missiles. But if the United States cannot produce enough missiles for all of our needs, you know, what else can they do? And then this is where President Trump comes in and says, I got another idea. How about we authorize you to build them yourself so that you have your own sovereign independent capability? That's a huge win for the Ukrainians, so that their Ukrainians can go to work, send their kids to school, and not be concerned about Russian missiles that are hitting civilian infrastructure.
1: If I get elected president, Rebecca Heinrichs, your national security advisor, and if I don't get elected president, you're still national security advisor to the Scott Jennings Show. Thanks for your time today.
13: Thanks, Scott. Appreciate
1: you coming by. Let's talk about Medicare real quick. It's confusing. I've been dealing with it with my parents. If you're on Medicare, you know it's confusing. 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You talk to a live person. They help you. They get a little information. They help you figure out, am I on the right plan? My parents did this. I was there. We walked through it together. It took just a few minutes. My dad got a new doctor. They figured out how my mom could save $600. They will tell you if you're on the right plan or not. And if you're not, you could save hundreds or thousands of dollars. Call up Chapter, pound 250, say Medicare plan, talk to the advisors at Chapter. I promise you this will be the best call you could possibly make as you navigate the complicated Medicare system. We'll wrap up the show when we come back. It's Scott Jennings on Salem. Stay with us.
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0: The left with the best weapon we have, common sense. 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
1: We're going to talk about Caitlin Clark here in just a second, the WNBA star. 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Common sense for the American people. Scott Jennings here on Salem, wrapping up the show today. Speaking of aches and pains, you know who needs Relief Factor? Caitlin Clark. Caitlin Clark, the star of the WNBA. I assume if you follow sports or this at all, you have seen Caitlin Clark get absolutely pummeled in these WNBA games. She gets treated terribly. She's poked, punched, choked. Let's see here. Recently, a player sort of choked her on the floor and then even appeared to endorse violence against her in a social media post. It's crazy what happens to Caitlin Clark. And, you know, this creates mixed reactions on social media. But it's obvious to me the players in the WNBA are insanely jealous of Caitlin Clark. And the leadership of the WNBA is not doing what is necessary to protect the franchise. No offense to everybody else, but Caitlin Clark is about all you got. She's the face of the league. And now Caitlin Clark is getting some support from Capitol Hill. I hold in my hands a letter signed by several friends of the show, including the chairman of the Republican Study Committee, August Pfluger. I see Zach Nunn on here, Tim Burchett. We've got John Rose, Aaron Houchin, friend of the show, a lot of members of Congress on here. And they have sent a letter to Kathy Engelbert, who is the commissioner of the WNBA, laying out their concerns about how Caitlin Clark is being treated. They say, as commissioner, you have an obligation to ensure that every player competes in a safe and professional environment, both on and off the court, free from violence, discrimination, or retaliation. It is imperative that the WNBA take meaningful action to address these issues. They ask the following questions be answered by July 24th. What is your review mechanism for physical hostility and violence on the court, which there have been numerous instances of physical hostility and violence against Caitlin Clark? How will you hold players accountable for overly aggressive actions on the court against Caitlin Clark? What steps are you taking to protect WNBA players from online harassment and off-the-court threats? So I think this is a good thing. Members of Congress are paying attention to this situation. By the way, it's a good thing that Caitlin Clark has come along and invigorated and enhanced interest in women's sports, in women's basketball. I love basketball. Caitlin Clark's a great player. And because of her, you have young girls all over the country who are aspiring to play basketball. I want to be like Caitlin Clark. This is unequivocally a good thing for sports and for women's sports. And for the WNBA to allow her to be pummeled, choked, poked, punched, kicked, you name it. For them to allow this to happen throws a wet blanket on all of that interest that these young girls coming along might have. So good for these members of Congress. Thanks for Chairman Pfluger for sending over this letter. We'll keep on top of this story. And we'll wrap up the show today. It's Common Sense for the American People. We're so grateful for you listening. We'll see you tomorrow. Scott Jennings signing off. See you then.
19: 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This is the Scott Jennings Show.
1: You know, one thing that seems to be in short supply these days is perspective. We talk a lot about America's problems, but we don't spend nearly enough time talking about the people whose courage and leadership made this country possible in the first place. I'm Scott Jennings, and that's one reason that I'm looking forward to Young Washington coming to theaters this Independence Day. 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
5: When Abraham Lincoln was elected president in 1860, America stood on the edge of collapse. Over the next 4 years, the Civil War claimed more than 700,000 lives and tested whether our republic could endure. As the war drew to a close, Lincoln looked beyond victory. He looked toward healing. In his second inaugural address, he challenged the nation. Let us strive on to bind up the nation's wounds, to achieve and cherish a just and lasting peace. Lincoln understood that preserving the greatest experiment in self-government required more than winning a war. It required the character to restore what had been broken. More than 160 years later, America still faces division. The question is not whether we'll disagree. The question is whether we still have the wisdom and the character to heal together.
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23: This hour from Town Hall, I'm John Scott. U.S. military completing a round of strikes early Thursday morning in Iran. The U.S. military's Central Command says it hit some 90 targets across Iran. In Ankara, Turkey, President Trump tells reporters a former president tried to negotiate.

0: Here's today's word of encouragement with pastor and attorney, Mosley Collins.
1: What is the way to God? Jesus said, I am the way, the truth, and the life. No one comes to the Father except by me. So now we know that the way to God is through Jesus Christ, our Savior.
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2: It's the public release of the statements from Tyler Robinson's roommate, Lance Twiggs. Robinson charged with aggravated murder. He has not entered a plea. A hazardous record-breaking heat wave scorching the United States, bringing triple-digit temperatures to millions. A powerful heat dome roasting the western U.S. Some of the most intense heat will be centering on the Rockies. More from townhall.com.
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2: An AI program in the state of Utah sparking a vigorous debate. Keith Peters reports.
5: That debate is about the role of the technology in healthcare. Utah is the first state in the nation to allow AI to renew prescriptions for patients. Previously, that role had always been reserved for doctors and other medically licensed professionals. Technically, state and federal laws don't allow AI programs to handle prescriptions, but officials in Utah have waived those requirements for Doctronic, maker of the AI chatbot that converses with patients and can send refill orders to their pharmacy. The Federal Food and Drug Administration has signaled it doesn't plan to intervene. Keith Peters, Washington.
2: Microsoft announcing it's cutting 4,800 jobs, including many in its Xbox division. It represents about 2.1% of its global workforce. Xbox CEO Aisha Sharma, who took over earlier this year, says the industry is not healthy. News at townhall.com. A fatal shooting during an ICE operation in Texas drawing lots of attention.
6: Authorities say a U.S. Immigration and Customs Enforcement officer shot and killed Lorenzo Salgado Araujo in Houston during an operation after he attempted to evade arrest in his vehicle. The Department of Homeland Security said the shooting occurred during a targeted operation against the Mexican national who was in the U.S. without legal permission. The shooting has drawn calls from some local Democratic officials for an independent investigation. This is at least the eighth death from an encounter with federal immigration officials since the start of the Trump administration's intense immigration enforcement campaign. I'm Haya Pinjwani.
2: New world screw arm cases in Texas on dogs and New Mexico prompting warnings from vets and humane societies that pet owners need to remain vigilant. Animal health experts say those pet owners should examine their dogs regularly and give them prescription flea and tick medication. More on these stories at townhall.com.
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10: When Abraham Lincoln was elected president in 1860, America stood on the edge of collapse. Over the next 4 years, the Civil War claimed more than 700,000 lives and tested whether our republic could endure. As the war drew to a close, Lincoln looked beyond victory. He looked toward healing. In his second inaugural address, he challenged the nation, "Let us strive on to bind up the nation's wounds, to achieve and cherish a just and lasting peace." Lincoln understood that preserving

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1: The Bible says that when Jesus came to his own received him not. 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What a wonderful thing that comes from receiving Jesus as Savior.
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3: The International Monetary Fund modestly downgraded its outlook for the world economy this year, citing the energy shock caused by the Iran war.
4: Fallout from the conflict is being tempered somewhat by booming investment in AI and other tech. The IMF now expects the global economy to expand by a sluggish 3% this year, down from 3.5% last year and from the 3.1% forecast issued back in April. The war pushed up energy prices, squeezing business and consumers. The IMF now expects oil prices to be up nearly 32% this year. Rich Thomason reporting.
3: New suspected Ebola cases have been reported in previously unaffected parts of Congo. The death toll from the latest outbreak reaching 600 now. The outbreak declared on May 15th is caused by the Bundi Bushio virus, which has no approved vaccine or treatment. News at townhall.com. The streets of New York gradually getting back to normal.
5: That's after structural damage and a high-rise forced evacuations. Some people, though, have been allowed back into nearby buildings Wednesday, and workers fashioned temporary fixes to shore up a massive development. That's at the site of the former headquarters of pharmaceutical giant Pfizer. But several nearby buildings still are under full evacuation orders, and some streets remain closed. The structure is slated to become a luxury apartment building. Jason Walker reporting.
3: Bonnie Tyler, the gravelly-voiced Welsh pop star known for Total Eclipse of the Heart, has died at age 75. She was hospitalized in Portugal in May 2026 for emergency surgery and placed in an induced coma. Her career took off with hits like It's a Heartache. More on these stories at townhall.com.
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9: When Abraham Lincoln was elected president in 1860, America stood on the edge of collapse. Over the next 4 years, the Civil War claimed more than 700,000 lives and tested whether our republic could endure. As the war drew to a close, Lincoln looked beyond victory. He looked toward healing. In his second inaugural address, he challenged the nation. Let us strive on to bind up the nation's wounds, to achieve and cherish a just and lasting peace. Lincoln understood that preserving the greatest experiment in self-government required more than winning a war. It required the character to restore what had been broken. More than 160 years later, America still faces division. The question is not whether we'll disagree. The question is whether we still have the wisdom and the character to heal together.
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1: Did you ever wonder how God feels about us? Is he irritated? Is he angry? Well, here's what Jesus said. God so loved the people of the world that he gave his only son, that whoever believes in Jesus will not perish, but instead have eternal life.
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2: I believe the proper description of Los Angeles and San Francisco circa 2026 and certain corners of Washington, D.C. as well. Maybe it's not the birth control that's actually helping the rat problem in Washington. Maybe it's the Trump administration finally cleaning up this town. Right? Right? Right. I want to take a moment to give you an update on the horrific conditions in Venezuela after that twin earthquake that they suffered around June 24th. It's been 14 days now. They're still finding survivors. I saw a story yesterday of a woman, a mother, who nursed three children while they were trapped under rubble and kept them alive. It is absolutely miraculous, and the miracles don't end there. Here's a report from the Canadian Broadcasting Company.
3: There are believed to be about five people who were in a barbershop when the earthquake hits on June 24th, those twin earthquakes that rocked this part of Venezuela. And there are people here holding on to this thread of hope that they may still, after this earthquake, they still believe there's this small sliver of a chance. There's just people reporting that they've heard voices. And
2: it breaks your heart. It absolutely, and those who do survive and get pulled from the rubble, they need help. People who are left without homes, they need help. And that heart that is broken, well, it's also going to lead you to give whatever you can to help them out and send aid, emergency aid, food aid, medical aid through our friends at Food for the Poor. 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Text my name, Larry, to 51555, 51555. 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Right at the top, you'll see a banner to Help Venezuela. God bless you. Thank you for helping those who are in desperate need.
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5: This is Hugh Hewitt for townhall.com. Teaching constitutional law is a joy. Every semester since 1996, my students hear that con law ought to be their most interesting class during their 3 years of law school. This year, the court issued 67 majority opinions. Because district court judge issued bolts out of the blue on a regular basis, there's a perception abroad that the judiciary is becoming politicized. Our highest court, however, is an enormous force for stability in the country that just turned 250 years old. The most significant of this term's cases may well turn out to be NRSC versus the FEC, which held that the provisions of the Federal Election Campaign Act restricting the amount of money a party can spend in direct coordination with a candidate's campaign, those restrictions were unconstitutional. And that breathes much-needed life into the two major political parties, which indeed need that lift. The Supreme Court has gone about its work successfully and will be back at it in October. The Republic of Laws and Not of Men carries on.
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7: News this hour from Town Hall. I'm John Scott. The U.S. and Iran exchange intensifying fire across the Persian Gulf as an interim deal to end the war is threatened. The U.S.

0: Here's today's word of encouragement with pastor and attorney, Mosley Collins.
1: The Bible says that when Jesus came to his own received him not. But as many as did receive him, to them he gave the power to become the children of God. What a wonderful thing that comes from receiving Jesus as Savior.
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2: 24/7 way of getting a response from the county. They say in an emergency, those who are having problems with ICE should contact the immigrant rights organization CASA, and that they will help them out. But Montgomery County Executive Mark Elrich says that this is just another way that he wants to try to put the brakes on ICE activity in the community. He says it does not make it a sanctuary because ICE can still continue to operate. They just can't do it on county property, and they can't wear masks.
3: This is all part of a bill that the Democrats plowed through called Unmask ICE. And yes, it was paid for. It wasn't paid for by this group. It was lobbied for, written for, and delivered for this group called CASA Maryland. CASA Maryland is a left-wing radical Marxist group that doesn't believe in borders. CASA de Maryland, just listen to the Spanish-sounding name, is all about flooding the zone with illegal immigrants, and they have rewritten laws in Montgomery County to accommodate them. Here's the thing. The website that he refers to is called Montgomery County MD.gov/protecting. That's where you can go for this ICE portal to make your report. It's anonymous, and it would be a real shame if people just flooded that website with a bunch of phony reporting. It would be a real shame, wouldn't it? Just saying. 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
7: News this hour from Town Hall. I'm John Scott. The exchange of fire between the U.S. and Iran continues for another day Thursday.
8: Siren sounding early Thursday in Kuwait City as Iran again targeted Kuwait, Bahrain, and Qatar with retaliatory fire after U.S. forces launched new airstrikes on Iran. The attacks came hours after President Trump said recent Iranian strikes on ships in the Strait of Hormuz signaled the end of the ceasefire.
9: They're bad people. And frankly, I don't want to waste my time with them.
8: Thursday's attacks appeared bigger all round. U.S. Central Command said it hit some 90 targets, and Iranian state media reported explosions in several locations, including Bushehr. I'm Ben Thomas.
7: Graham Plattner drops out of the Senate race, allowing Maine Democrats to replace him. More from

0: Correspondent Laura Winters.
1: Graham Plattner has dropped out of the main Senate race. Top Democrats, including Senate Minority Leader Chuck Schumer, called on him to step aside as an ex-girlfriend came forward, accusing him of breaking into her home and sexually assaulting her. He releases a video on his X page denying any wrongdoing.
2: I have faced some very serious allegations, and I just want to make it clear, this is all false. The things that have been claimed did not happen.
1: Laura Winters reporting.
0: Utah prosecutors planning to play audio clips in open court of law enforcement officials interviewing the roommate of the man accused of killing conservative activist Charlie Kirk. Tyler Robinson, charged with aggravated murder and has not entered a plea. He turned himself in a day after that fatal shooting. President Trump announcing at a NATO summit in Turkey, the U.S. will allow Ukraine to manufacture Patriot air defense systems. This decision marks a significant shift as the U.S. had previously resisted this move. More on these stories from townhall.com.
3: Larry Elder here. 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
6: 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Salem Media's Mike Gallagher, Scott Jennings, Larry O'Connor, Jennifer Horn. 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
8: All right, good morning. It is a Thursday, 6 minutes after 7 o'clock, July the 9th. NATO is standing with the United States as the Iran showdown heats up. Alliance leaders are backing America's latest strikes, saying they were necessary as tensions in the Middle East continue to rise. We're going to dive into that with Jonathan Saye. He is a research analyst at the Foundation for Defense of Democracies. Plus, Governor Gavin Newsom is going on tour this summer. Ooh. Where he'll be stopping and how you can get tickets to the big show after a check into the Homer Insurance Traffic and Weather Center.
9: Well, so far we're shaping up to have a pretty good commute so far. No accidents on our freeways. We are seeing just pockets of slowdowns on northbound 99 starting about Mack Road. We are also seeing some slowdowns westbound 80 in West Sacramento as you make your way out toward Davis, but nothing too significant there yet.
8: Sunny and hot today. Highs near 98 degrees, maybe triple digits in some areas. Then we drop down into the low 90s for tomorrow and then back up to the upper 90s, triple digits as we get into the weekend and next week. Right now, it is 60 degrees at our fabulous studios near Cal Expo. Coming up in the next hour, we're going to talk with Cynthia Rachel. She is the Senior Director of Education at Springs Charter Schools. We're going to get her thoughts on the state of public schools here in California with district budget crises and cell phone bans in the classroom, teacher strikes, and more importantly, what parents can do to improve things for their kids in this next school year. Again, Cynthia Rachel will be our guest, and we'd love to hear your thoughts on the state of education here in California. What are the solutions to all of the challenges that it's facing? 888-923-1380, 888-923-1380 with your comments on that topic or anything else you want to chime in on. With just months left as California governor, Gavin Newsom is hitting the road, and not for a farewell tour, but for a political road trip aimed at helping Democrats flip congressional seats across California and the country. His first stop is Nevada, with more battleground states on the itinerary as he raises money and rallies volunteers ahead of November's elections. The tour is designed to boost Democratic candidates, including several in California targeted under the state's new congressional maps, like the Kevin Kiley Richard Pan race. So he'll be raising money for Dr. Richard Pan. And while it's all about the midterms, apparently is what he's saying, on paper, plenty of folks, political observers and strategists are saying, hold on, let's see if this doubles as an early warm-up for a political 2028 presidential campaign.
9: He's looking for an excuse to get out there and drum up some support for himself, since he's number two so far behind Kamala Harris, who's been making friends with
8: Oh, he's been Mandani. Struggling. Yeah.
9: He has. So, this is. Totally,
8: I mean, if
9: his
8: you if you believe the polls, I mean, you can only put so much weight into the polls, especially early on.
9: Oh yeah,
8: but we'll see how the campaign pans out. Kamala Harris hasn't been out there as much as Gavin Newsom has, so she hasn't received a lot of the criticism.
9: Maybe that's part of it. She's been hiding.
8: Yeah,
9: so
8: exactly.
9: People have forgotten how horrible
8: Smart.
9: She is.
8: Yep, I guarantee her campaign manager sat in a meeting and said, "Hey, our best move right here is just to stay low.
9: We're gonna do that Joe way- Biden 2020, where you." Just hang out in a basement.
8: Right.
9: Don't talk as little as possible.
8: Right.
9: And then you might win the presidency.
8: Or at least the primary. What are your thoughts? 888-923-1380. So NATO is standing behind the United States after its latest military strikes on Iran, calling the action necessary amid rising tensions in the Middle East. Now, the big question is whether this helps prevent a wider war or it pushes the region even closer to one. Joining us is Jonathan Saye. He is a research analyst at the Foundation for Defense of Democracies. Jonathan, good morning. Thanks for joining us today. So does this change anything for Iran? Are they now concerned that NATO is getting involved, or does it shift their calculus, or are things pretty much the same as they always have been for Iran?
10: The most critical part for their calculus shift in Tehran was following the ceasefire. Once they realized that closing the strait does gain whatever political concessions they wanted at the time. But now this might be changing a bit because you look at the MOU and all they had to do was to halt the attacks against vessels, and they were getting sanction waivers for it like they had never before. So, but the real question is, what is their long-term vision? Whether they want to, in one way or another, impose more against the United States. But the question is, what would more look like? Because they already got so many sanction waivers. So maybe part of it is about the internal infighting amongst different regime officials. Perhaps the IRGC is trying to sabotage the political leadership's endeavors.
9: So one of the things that I've heard suggested is part of the problem is that we are coming at this from a Western perspective, and that we are described us as a weird nation, like Western, industrialized, Christian. There's an acronym for it. Iran and much of the Middle East, it's just a completely different perspective, and that this was never going to work because we're trying to look for a win-win and they're just looking to accomplish their goals, and they don't care and they're willing to lie for it. So do you think that there has been a shift, or there is going to be a shift when it comes to negotiations, or negotiations just going to be completely done and over, and Trump is just going to move on?
10: The thing is, the Islamic Republic does not want Trump to move on, and they're going to insist on that, and that might be the bit of a cultural angle there, in a sense that some of these individuals that are calling the shots might be seeking martyrdom more than some of us want to be alive. So there is definitely the ideological component is really prominent. But again, they want to be a headache and not give Trump the resolve that he wants. So for Trump just to declare that he just wants nothing to do with this means the strait is going to be throttled and they're going to start tolling ships and attacking the ones that don't pay up. But that's going to affect oil prices. Trump cannot declare victory with that condition still being in place. So given that he was the only president trying to not just appease or postpone the Iran problem, the ball is in his court, and he was the one that attacked Iran twice. So the question really is, should we re-engage militarily like we have before and expand that? Are we going to go beyond military strikes, and are we going to go after the repression apparatus, targeted assassinations, and trying to pave the way for Iranians to take over their country, like the president noted a few months ago?
9: So then if the main sticking point, I guess, or the main lever of influence that Iran has is the Strait of Hormuz, why is the United States, why is NATO, why is the West so hesitant to just go in and look, we have the resources, we have the power, we have the understanding of how to do this, to just keep the strait open and escort ships through? I mean, we did it in World War II. We fully supplied Europe, and then obviously a war on the ground in France. Why can't we do the same thing through the Strait of Hormuz in 2026?
10: Because that would acknowledge that the new normal is Iran attacking the strait and us defending it. Real victory comes down to the strait being secure enough and going to the pre-war context. And whether the regime, the United States has the capabilities to confront the Islamic Republic, there is no doubt. But comes down to the details. Is, for example, one way occupying Khark Island? Are we going to put boots on the ground? Or are there other less costly ways of confronting the regime? Because constantly putting our people in harm's way, given that the Islamic Republic does not have a shortage of military personnel or cheap drones and cheap missiles, it is not going to be in our favor in the long term, because our bar for victory and our bar for protecting our citizens' lives is far greater than theirs. So they're going to outweigh that. So the idea that you can somehow maybe except Iran attacking the strait and simply defend your assets is not going to be sustainable long term, to give you more of a short answer as to why we can't just tolerate the new normal.
9: Well, then why not do like a two-pronged operation where you have the strait open, we're moving oil through so that way we're able to sustain the rest of the world economy with oil, but also going in and taking out the leadership class in Iran to the point where there is no choice, whether they want to be a martyr, awesome, be a martyr. Because my understanding is, as a whole, the general population population in Iran is much less religious. It's much more secular and not fully on board with what the leadership class is doing.
10: I agree with your sentiment, and that has been, oddly enough, something that Trump is wary of. He also shares the notion that the average Iranian this day and age has access broadly to the outside world and the internet. I think Iranian Gen Z, unlike the rest of the Middle East, has the largest atheism growing population. They're anti-Islamist, probably the largest anti-Islamist population in the region. But when you look at what Trump says, and this is something, you know, maybe you and I agree and Trump does not, is that he finds the situation with the regime change to be too unpredictable, too costly, and maybe not attainable. At the same time, there's some, like Israel also comes into the mix as to how they envision going after the Islamic Republic. But to your point, there's definitely could be a two-pillared approach, and ultimately all roads here go through Tehran in the sense that you need to have a systemic transfer of power there. And you don't need boots on the ground to facilitate that. You can just coordinate with Iranians and do what you did in the early stages of the war that was going after non-military, but they were going after the police, the local security establishments, people that were killing protesters. Once you level that playing field and in the long term you support the average secular Iranian that has nationalist aspirations as opposed to Islamist aspirations, would be your best bet to confronting the regime. But Trump so far is wary of that. But that said, I think Tehran is pushing him to that direction.
9: Do you think we finally moved to a point? Because obviously I've seen, I believe it was the UK weeks ago and maybe even France being like, hey, well, you know what? We'll send some resources to help open up the Strait of Hormuz. Do you think that this is we're getting to a point where other NATO allies and more Western nations are going to be willing to be like, we need to dedicate resources to resolve this situation? Because whether there's a peace deal negotiated with Trump or not, now Iran has taken control of the Strait of Hormuz, at least at this point, and it has to be addressed one way or the other.
10: My frustration with NATO goes beyond this, frankly, and so does the president in this context. You look at all the, throughout the years, like post-2015, really, when it came to Russia, had NATO and the EU treated the regime in Tehran like they did with Russia, this situation looked very different, but they don't. They appease the regime. They want to give it sanction waivers even before Trump was talking about it. It took them years to designate the IRGC as a terror group. Broadly, they're afraid of repercussions from Iran. They want to contain it. It's something they didn't want to deal with for the longest time. So the recent developments are certainly positive in that light. And I think it's about time that they realize that the threat coming from Iran hits them first. It's Iranian missiles and drones being used by Russia. Oil market affects European energy prices far more than it does in the United States. Iran has an extensive terror network across Europe. It was about time that they really come to their senses, but again, it comes down to what that final blow would look like. The idea that they're going to maybe aid the ships to pass through, again, goes back to our conversation about what is the new normal or should it be the new normal. We need a final resolve, and it's good to see maybe NATO stepping up. And it was a bit unprecedented for the Secretary General of NATO to echo Trump's remarks about Tehran. They've never done that before.
8: Going back to your comments on the president being weary of regime change and empowering the citizens to take over leadership, do you think that lack of confidence or being unsure of how that move would play out stems from how things went in Iraq and Afghanistan? I mean, most people obviously agree that that played out poorly, a terrible outcome. Even Donald Trump, years before he became president, was highly critical of our operations in Afghanistan, calling for troops to be pulled out. So what would be different, if anything, in how we help Iran versus how things went in Iraq and Afghanistan?
10: That's a great point. And that Iraq and Afghanistan fatigue in the minds of DC policymakers continues to linger. But to your point, that the dynamics are so fundamentally different. Number one, Iranian opposition, Iranian democratic movements are not calling at all for boots on the ground. That was the case in Iraq or Afghanistan. So that's one key thing as to how much effort the United States has to put in. It's not about sacrificing U.S. lives. Boots are already on the ground, and there are millions of Iranians that took to the streets because Trump told them to. That's one. Two, Iran's anti-regime movement and civil society is inherently anti-Islamist, because the Islamists are in charge. But you look at Afghanistan in the 70s and Iraq in the 90s, in both cases, the ruling entity was more, whether it was the Soviet regime, Soviet-backed regime, or Saddam Hussein, they were more or less secular, which meant the opposition to them have cultivated to be Al-Qaeda or the Taliban. That's not the case in Iran. The radical ones are in charge, and the ones that are sacrificing their lives specifically do it for separation of mosque and state in that context. And third, and the last one, is the economic angle. With very minimal investment in Iran, ultimately you can rebuild a lot of these oil facilities, and Iran would be a self-sustaining economy. It's not going to be reliant on U.S. aid like Afghanistan was, which was a total drain on our economy.
8: Hey, Jonathan, if we can hold you through the break, I want to get your thoughts on Trump saying that Iran is now going to pay the price. The ceasefire is over. So how does he accomplish what he wants to do without decimating the needed infrastructure for the Iranian people? Want to get your perspective on that. Jonathan Sayeh is a research analyst at the Foundation for Defense of Democracies. More with him after the break, and we'd love to hear your thoughts at 888-923-1380. It's The Morning Answer with Mike and Matt.
0: In news, I'm John Scott. The exchange of fire between the U.S. and Iran continues.
11: Sirens sounding early Thursday in Kuwait City as Iran again targeted Kuwait, Bahrain, and Qatar with retaliatory fire after U.S. forces launched new airstrikes on Iran. The attacks came hours after President Trump said recent Iranian strikes on ships in the Strait of Hormuz signaled the end of the ceasefire.
12: The bad people. And frankly, I don't want to waste my time with them.
11: Thursday's attacks appeared bigger all round. U.S. Central Command said it hit some 90 targets, and Iranian state media reported explosions in several locations, including Bushehr. I'm Ben Thomas.
0: President Trump announcing at a NATO summit in Turkey, the U.S. will allow Ukraine to manufacture Patriot air defense systems. The U.S. had previously resisted this move. This is SRN News.
13: 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More than a meal, it's a connection. 13 men from communities across California have been arrested in an undercover child predator sting led by Turlock Police and multiple law enforcement agencies. Investigators say the suspects were accused of attempting to sexually exploit children online and now face felony charges, including arranging to meet a minor for lewd purposes. Police say one of those arrested is a registered sex offender. Willows, California has hired a former police chief as a public safety consultant while the city remains locked in a legal dispute with the Glenn County Sheriff's Office over law enforcement services. Former Chico Police Chief Michael Maloney will help address immediate public safety needs and assist with plans to restore the city's police department. A judge has ordered the sheriff's office to continue providing services until a court hearing later this month. I'm Trey Westerberg with your California News Flash on AM 1380, The Answer.
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1: Foundations of Freedom, a look at America's founding principles and the leaders who shaped our nation.
2: When Abraham Lincoln was elected president in 1860, America stood on the edge of collapse. Over the next 4 years, the Civil War claimed more than 700,000 lives and tested whether our republic could endure. As the war drew to a close, Lincoln looked beyond victory. He looked toward healing. In his second inaugural address, he challenged the nation, "Let us strive on to bind up the nation's wounds, to achieve and cherish a just and lasting peace." Lincoln understood that preserving the greatest experiment in self-government required more than winning a war. It required the character to restore what had been broken. More than 160 years later, America still faces division. The question is not whether we'll disagree. The question is whether we still have the wisdom and the character to heal together.
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7: Hey, good morning. Thanks for joining us. It is a Thursday, 7:27 on this ninth day of July. President Trump is ordering more strikes on Iran after saying the ceasefire is over. He warned that Iran would pay the price. So how is that accomplished without decimating the needed infrastructure for the Iranian people? We're going to continue our conversation with Jonathan Sayeh. He's a research analyst at the Foundation for Defense of Democracies. Plus, California's return to office battle is getting ugly. State workers are blasting Governor Newsom's order to come back to the office 4 days a week, saying long commutes, higher costs, and family disruptions are making them question whether it's time to quit. We'll share some of their testimony after a check into the Homer Insurance Traffic and Weather Center.
8: Well, we don't have any accidents on our area freeways. We are seeing some of your typical slowdowns northbound 99 starting at Calvine Road. Southbound Highway 65 is slow from a little after sunset to 80. Westbound 80, we're seeing some very slight slowdowns from about Madison to the split, but in West Sacramento, there's a lot more slowdowns happening. Southbound 5 is slow through downtown Sacramento.
7: Sunny today and hot. High near 98 degrees, maybe even triple digits in some areas. 91 for the high tomorrow, and then we're back up to the upper 90s, maybe even triple digits as we get into next week. Right now, it's 60 degrees in Elk Grove. Juan Murillo is a resource strategies analyst who works at the California Energy Commission building. He blasted the governor for forcing people back into the office without good faith bargaining. He said, quote, "The feeling around the office is a little bit off, right? People are a little bit, you know, not necessarily just working remote." He said, "It's the fact that the governor's office is able to make demands and make decisions on behalf of all of the state of California employees. What if he's able to tell us you have to work Saturdays and Sundays? What if he's able to tell us your new schedule is 7:30 a.m. to whatever, right?" He added, "Just can't have the governor's office and any one person really making decisions across the state like that." Juan Murillo said, while there's more movement downtown, folks are trying to save money to offset the expenses for traveling into work, such as bringing their own lunch. And so there you go, Mike.
8: Yeah.
7: Welcome. I mean, can you now understand the struggle of these state workers? I mean, getting up in the morning, having to make a peanut butter and jelly sandwich when you're exhausted and you had to take a shower and get dressed, and now you have to drive into work and deal with traffic. On top of that, you got to make your own lunch because you can't afford to eat out anymore. Mm-hmm. I mean, that's a struggle.
8: Yeah. I feel bad
7: for this Juan Murillo.
8: I know. It's horrible. I mean, that's not what I do
7: every
8: day. I mean,
7: do you decide between crunchy or creamy peanut butter, strawberry jelly or grape jelly? Those are the dilemmas that they say they just can't handle, that kind of pressure and stress and anxiety that they face now going into the office. Got to bring your own lunch, man.
8: Yeah. Well, and the idea that the governor can decide your schedule, I was like, I'm sorry, did you forget what it's like to work not for the state government, for the state? Because
7: you have a boss.
8: Yeah, we have a great boss. I love our boss, Mark. But Mark is like, hey, this needs to get done. So guess what? That means I got to come in on the weekend to get it done. I got to get it done. That's part of my agreement of working here, is that because what is that? We were just going over job descriptions and stuff like that. They're updating them with the company. And there's all these little things on there. And there's one little catch all of like in any other duties assigned to you. And it's right. Like that's the way that life is. Welcome to the real world where you have a boss and your boss can say, hey, I need you to come in at 7:30. And if you don't like it, you can do what he's saying and leave.
7: I don't think they've lived in the real world for an extended period of time, and they've been emboldened by the union saying, hey, you're entitled to this. This is your right. You shouldn't have to go through all of these challenges of finding parking. And that's a big topic for them, is apparently they can't find enough parking. They managed to do it before. Yeah. So anyways,
8: but it really is
7: a lot of whining and complaining about things that folks who work in the private sector have dealt with for decades and decades. It's a different world, you know, when you work for the government.
8: Yeah, you talk about the entitlement element, and I think that's something I remember years and years ago about the Wonder Bread factory that's across the street from where we were. There was a big push of the union. I think it was the forklift drivers or whatever union it was. They wanted like $15 an hour or $20 an hour, whatever it was. And they said the union held firm. They wouldn't do it. And Wonder said, if we cannot afford to pay you that, if that is going to be the thing, then we're just going to file bankruptcy and close down. And they said, nope, we want our $15 an hour or whatever it was. And Wonder Bread shut down. They filed bankruptcy and all those people lost their jobs. And it's like the whole time that was going on, I was working at a Honda dealership, driving forklifts for $8 an hour, doing with none of the benefits. I was like, guys, you don't know how good you have it. You have all of these benefits. You are making, what is it, $12 an hour? You're making $4 or $5 an hour more than I am to drive a forklift. Shut up and drive your forklift and be happy.
7: My concern, though, is it's not just government workers. It's being passed on to the younger generations.
8: Yes.
7: Who say, hey, no, I can pick and choose where I want to work. If I don't like it here, I'm off to
8: somewhere
7: else. That is
8: true. You can pick and choose.
7: Or I just won't work at all. I'll stay home and live under mommy and daddy's roof, or I'll take money from credit cards and live off of debt, etc. And that's the bigger concern I have, is just this lack of an attitude and a perspective of, you know, work hard. You know, get out there and earn your paycheck. Don't just think it's entitled and handed to you. You know, you're supposed to get out there and earn it. Well, we've lost that mentality, I think, especially in the next generation.
8: And there's a difference too of like, because I know I've worked with people who are more like Gen Z kind of stuff, and they come in, they show up on time, they do their work, or like they'll work for their 8 hours. It's like, I'm on lunch, you can't talk to me,
7: right?
8: And then at 5 o'clock is like, if I'm mid sentence, I am done and I am leaving.
7: Right.
8: And I was like, which is great. You know what? You're right. You are paid to work 8 hours, and you're going to do that. But you are never going to advance into a position where you're going to be making six figures if that is the mentality that you have.
7: Right.
8: Because the way of the world is that you need to there's certainly a line where companies can take advantage of employees, and I've worked at companies that have done that. Thankfully, this is not one of them. But you have to be willing to help and show that you're interested in that, and willing to put in a little extra work if you want to advance. Otherwise, you will always be that entry level basic position,
7: right,
8: and not making the money that you want to make.
7: Yeah. What do you think? 888-923-1380. Especially want to hear from those of you who work for the state, or you know someone who works for the state. What is your thoughts about the return to office mandate? Let's get back to our conversation about Iran and the escalating conflict with the United States. Our guest is Jonathan Sayeh. He's a research analyst at the Foundation for Defense of Democracies. So yesterday, President Trump said that the ceasefire is over, that Iran will pay the price. So question for you is, how is that accomplished? How does the president go in and eliminate Iran's capabilities to do anything without, you know, decimating the needed infrastructure for the Iranian people?
0: That's a fair concern. So number one, messaging is everything. You look at how the president talked to Iranians on February 28th. As an Iranian-American myself, once in a while, I still actually tune into that speech because it resonated with millions like nothing had ever before. That was not the case in the 12-day war, which was a bit of a confusion. So during that war in June 2025, people evacuated cities because they didn't know what to do. This time, the president effectively talked to them, letting them know that this is about confronting the regime. They need to stay at home. And at one point, there will be a call for protests for them to take to the streets. That call never came. But that said, the messaging towards Iranians worked. Iranians were on standby, and they were, and the momentum on the ground talking to folks was very much revolutionary. So that's going to be the key thing there. Two, you brought up infrastructure. And if you ask the average Iranian, what is the main infrastructure of your country? They would say our youth, our dissidents, and our political activists. We can always rebuild power grids. We cannot revive the 40,000 that were massacred in early January. So as the executions are ongoing, that is the main infrastructure a country needs. Its backbone are its youth and the politically active ones at that. So this is all to say an attack, one, needs to be coordinated with the average Iranian, and two, it's about, and this is something that's a bit taboo, but we're at a point of no return, it's about arming Iranians. And it's not about finding specific groups necessarily that are ethnocentric or separatist. It comes down to urban areas. I'm thinking of 10 cities, population over a million, finding networks that are nationalist and secular, and equipping them not with, of course, missiles or anything that advanced that could harm us in theoretically in the future, something as simply as pistols. So if an average Iranian dissident is able to get their hands on weaponry, something as simple as a handgun, and do targeted assassinations and asymmetrical warfare against the regime itself, it would change the calculation fundamentally, because now officials kill with impunity. But if they know they might get assassinated by a random Iranian young person or young woman, that's going to change their policy fundamentally. Sorry for the long answer.
8: No, that's great. And you talked about the importance of Trump being able to communicate or speak to or inspire the Iranian people. My understanding is the internet has been cut off, or the Iranian government has turned it off. What is the current state of that? And how does Trump effectively be able to communicate with them? Like, hey, now is the time to leave your homes and go and try and take over if the internet is down.
0: So the internet blackout was the longest in Iran's history. It was broadly revived a few weeks ago. This is to say, as always, it's throttled. It's never fully, access not fully provided. So step one would be satellite. And I know the regime jammed a lot of Starlink signals. But that said, direct to cell would be a game changer. That's going to be much harder to jam. So DTS technology, number one. Number two, there needs to be an interagency task force by the federal government to counter the regime's jamming capabilities. That's not that hard to do. And third, internet is not the only way to communicate, because internet functions in three ways. Iranians can hear us, we can hear them, and they can talk to each other. But when it comes to protest, all you need is for them to hear you and for them to communicate with one another. They can hear us through satellite, through radio, and they can communicate with one another with newer apps that don't necessarily rely on national internet. There are ways around it if you really want to go down that route. It's really about political appetite, really.
7: So the president has had a hard time, or a challenging time, getting Americans on his side when it comes to the conflict in Iran. His approval ratings are at an all-time low because Americans feel like they're paying for it personally at the pump and in other areas in the economy as a whole. So what can the president do better to get more Americans on his side, to see his vision and be willing to pay that price?
0: The main miscalculation by this administration was assuming that dealing with the world's leading sponsor of terrorism and the region's largest missile arsenal would be an overnight endeavor. The expectation that this would be done within a week or two, I think, was setting it wrong. And Trump, being the deal maker and the assertive and ambitious person that he is, he was under the impression that he's going to be the one that's going to get the regime to change their behavior. It'll be short and quick. So the miscalculation there was, by getting rid of the first supreme leader and bombing their military infrastructure, they'll behave differently. That is not the case. That has never been the case. So should there be a new round of confrontation, the strategy should be first clear to officials themselves before they publicize it to the average American. And as we talked about, there is no really way about confronting the regime without a systemic transfer of power. And simply informing Americans that we exhausted every option with Tehran. We gave him sanction waivers. We had a JCPOA. We even had a limited bombing campaign against them. And still, the ambitions of killing Americans and weaponizing nuclear material has not gone away, which is why the only path forward would be through regime change and laying it out how it's going to work and setting expectations that it's not going to be overnight. But once achieved, our troops in the region are going to be much safer. The Straits will forever be calmer, and we're not going to have to deal with oil prices anymore. Russia is not going to have enough weaponry to attack Ukraine, and those gas and oil pipelines are going to be secure. And none of that was really communicated because one way or another, they thought they're going to have the regime agree to a better deal, which did not happen.
7: So you think if the president makes that message clear to the American people that they realize, okay, this is a priority and we're willing to pay the price for it, you think they jump on board with that?
0: It's really about first laying out what the issue is. Oil prices are going up because the regime is extorting the world. The regime supplies weaponry to other countries that also throttle oil flows. So first that needs to be laid out in the clear, that the regime was always laying mines even before the recent attacks. They've done it in the past as well. So first, identifying the source of the problem is critical. So the average American is not under the impression that it's because of Trump that oil prices are higher. It is because Iran is throttling the strait and weaponizing nuclear material and being unapologetic about it. That's what is leading to a lot of this. And the response to that from the president should be about a final resolve, not some limited deal or a limited MOU to somehow postpone the problem. And I think the average American is fully convinced that the threat that is going after the Strait of Hormuz that's leading to the high oil prices would actually be eliminated for good, and the Middle East would look fully different and our troops would be safer. I'm inclined to think they'll be further more on board. But the problem is the messaging is not that clear right now.
8: Do you think that to some degree what he did with the MOU and trying to negotiate and giving them the opportunity was him saying, look, I've tried the diplomacy and it didn't work, so now he can go in and do whatever he wants? Or do you think he really thought he could work a deal out with them, or at least hoped for the best?
0: Oddly enough, I think both of those things that you mentioned. I think on one hand, he felt like he had more or less exhausted a lot of the military options, so he doesn't really have a choice but to maybe work with the regime a little bit. And I think he still maintains some optimism, and we should not underestimate what regime officials stay behind closed doors. They're very seasoned diplomats. They know how to reassure any administration, as they've done it definitely more than once. But I think every president at one point realizes that this is a regime that the more you pay them, the more emboldened they become. And, you know, once you lift all sanctions, like Obama did, they expanded their missile arsenal like to nothing ever seen before. And they had undeclared locations that were enriching uranium. And I think every president, in one way or another, realizes that this threat from Tehran is not easily diffused in the long term and needs a proper resolve, or you need to submit to it. And I don't think Trump wants to submit to Iranian demands.
7: All right. Well, good stuff. Thanks for your expertise, Jonathan, and your perspective. We appreciate it. Jonathan Sayeh, he is a research analyst at the Foundation for Defense of Democracies. We love to hear your thoughts at 888-923-1380. Here's your sports report presented by Folsom Lake Honda. World Cup quarterfinals begin today. France takes on Morocco in the first quarterfinal as the tournament is down to its final eight teams. The A's dropped their second straight in Detroit, falling to the Tigers 6-1 last night. The Giants were crushed by the Blue Jays 10-0 yesterday afternoon at Oracle Park in one of their roughest losses of the season. The Philadelphia 76ers executive Bob Myers is making his recruiting pitch public, telling LeBron James that the 76ers give him his best shot at winning a fifth NBA championship. And according to Vegas sports books, you won't find a better dark horse value on a preseason MVP bet than 49ers QB Brock Purdy. If he can stay healthy and the Niners play their usual brand of high-octane football, he's a lock for a top-five finish with a good chance of finally breaking through and claiming the award. Preseason starts August 13th for the Niners. 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
7: 9 minutes until 8 o'clock on this Thursday, or Friday Eve, as I like to call it. It is the ninth day of July. Could California be its own country? How strong is the state economy, really? If California broke away from the rest of the United States, could it sustain itself as an independent country? We'll talk about that. Plus, we'll take your calls on whether or not state workers have a strong argument of the challenge in finding parking downtown, as they are mandated to return to the office 4 days a week. We'll talk about that after a quick check into the Homer Insurance Traffic and Weather Center.
8: Well, we have something blocking the second lane from the left, northbound 5, just past 80 in downtown Sacramento.
7: It's either a mattress or a ladder.
8: Yeah, hey, if you need some new furniture. Just be on the lookout for that. It does look like it's causing a little bit of slowdowns, but nothing too significant. We're seeing mostly just your typical slowdowns. Northbound 5 is slow from Pocket Road into town. Northbound 99 slow from Stockton Boulevard. Both directions of 80 seeing pockets of slowdowns from the split all the way out to Roseville. And westbound 80 is also slow in West Sacramento as you make your way onto the causeway.
7: Sunny and hot today. High of 98 degrees. 91 for the high tomorrow. And more hot weather in store for the weekend and all of next week, with highs in the upper 90s and triple digits. Right now it's 62 degrees in Fair Oaks. So last segment we were talking about the struggle state workers are claiming they're having with returning to the office, saying, hey, it's expensive parking, traffic, to the point where we have to bring in our own lunch into work to try to just save money. So they understand how hard it is to make a PB&J in the morning and put that all together and actually put one sock on, the other sock on, put shoes on,
8: yeah,
7: get into the car, learn how to turn the ignition on and get on that on ramp. And remember those metering lights, you know, you got to wait, yeah, till it's your turn to get. So they're learning things. It's all brand new to them. They're figuring things out and they're saying, this is a huge learning curve for us. We didn't realize it would be this challenging. And so they're saying, hey, we cannot find parking. It is impossible. I've heard that over and over again from many state workers, that there's not enough parking downtown for us state workers that are returning to the office. And we want to know, is that true? 888-923-1380, 888-923-1380.
20: Hi, this is Melanie in Rockland. I wanted to comment on parking in Sacramento. I went down for a one-hour event on a weekday morning, and the lot across from the Sheraton was full. It was a monthly permit only, and it looked like the lot was about full. And then the parking lot near the Hyatt was full, and I don't go down to downtown Sacramento enough to figure out parking. So the lot's full is very frustrating, and so I wish Sacramento had planned like Roseville, and or maybe they can get their act together and get adequate parking, because no, a parking problem should not be the reason you have angst about going to your job that happens to be located there.
7: So there you go. What do you think about her point saying there's not enough parking in downtown Sacramento? And, you know, if you're driving into work, imagine, Mike, if you were coming into work and you had to spend time searching for a parking spot, how much that would add to your day, the stress of, hey, I'm going into work, and before I start my shift, I got to make sure I find enough
1: a parking spot before I clock in or whatever, or, you know, report into my boss to start my day. You know, that's a challenge, she says, that workers should not have to face on a daily basis, finding parking. There's not enough of it. Sacramento should have done a better job in planning for more parking for state workers.
8: Well, I don't disagree with the more parking, that they should be more parking, but what is it? I just went to a concert last night at the Golden One Center, 16,000 people, sold out event. I found parking not two blocks away and paid $16 to park there. So this idea that it's impossible, is it maybe impossible
1: that's
8: to park?
1: In the evening. No, maybe it's different during the day.
8: 16,000 people. I could have thrown a rock and hit the Golden One Center. That is no different than someone going and working in a big high-rise building with all their their coworkers. Now, will you be able to park in like the building parking lot or right underneath it? Because it seems like most of those high-rise buildings, if they do have parking, they have like five spots or a tiny little parking structure. It's like, no, but she also said that one of the lots she went to was like a monthly permit lot. So maybe you just need to go get your monthly permit. If you're going to be driving

0: everyone else at the mall who's just walking around doing whatever they're doing down on K Street. So I get that parking is not always easy. I get that you may need to go around and search for a parking spot in the morning if someone there is an event or whatever else, but that's part of what you do. And it's not like you're at least when I was doing stuff for the state, when I was installing furniture and whatever else, it didn't seem like if you guys showed up late, it really mattered that much. And you can use the excuse of you couldn't find parking. Right. What are you going to do? Lose your job? You're a state worker. They don't fire state workers for anything. I mean, you could spend 8 hours trying to find a parking spot, show up for 30 seconds and be like, oh yeah, we know it sucks. Okay, well, day's over. Go home.
1: Yeah. All right. Well, there you go. 888-923-1380, 888-923-1380 with your comments. Coming up in the next hour, we're going to talk about the state of education here in California with these cell phone bans in the classroom, with school districts in the hole by hundreds of millions of dollars. You've got teacher strikes left and right from Los Angeles, San Francisco, many in Sacramento this past school year. So what's it going to look like next year in the fall for parents and families who say they are fed up? We need some options. We need some solutions to the crisis in education in this state. Well, next segment, we're going to talk with Cynthia Rachel. She's the Senior Director of Education at Springs Charter Schools. She's going to give us her take on these issues and some of the solutions or options for you parents and grandparents coming up. And we'd love to hear your thoughts at 888-923-1380. Plus, if we have time, want to dive into this conversation, Mike, because I know you got some strong opinions about whether or not California could be its own country. If it has a strong economy, if it's the fourth strongest economy in the world, if it decided to break away from the United States, could it sustain itself as an independent country? There's some folks who are saying there's some strong evidence that yes, it could, but I know, Mike, you disagree that this state is falling apart, as many others believe that as well. So we'll talk about that if we have time in the next hour. It's The Morning Answer with Mike and Matt, AM 1380.
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4: News this hour from Town Hall. I'm John Scott. The U.S. launching new airstrikes against Iran, and Iran responded by targeting Gulf countries. The strikes came hours after President Trump said recent Iranian attacks on ships in the Strait of Hormuz signaled the end of the ceasefire. A former Olympic canoe racer pleading not guilty to deliberately damaging the Lincoln Memorial reflecting pool. David Hearn from Bethesda, Maryland, faces a felony count of property destruction. Prosecutors working to show they have enough evidence to try Tyler Robinson in the murder of Charlie Kirk.
5: Charlie Kirk's widow and parents were back in court in Utah on Wednesday as investigators testified in the week-long preliminary hearing for the man accused of killing him. I was in the courtroom as an agent with the Utah State Bureau of Investigation described the night that defendant Tyler Robinson showed up with his parents at the Washington County Sheriff's Office to turn himself in. He has not entered a plea. Next in the case, we expect to hear parts of an interview with Robinson's roommate and romantic partner, Lance Twiggs. Prosecutors say they also plan to introduce as evidence an alleged confession note that Robinson left for Twig. Outside the courthouse in Provo, Utah, I'm Hannah Schoenbaum.
4: The United States heat wave posing serious risk, especially for vulnerable populations, such as the elderly, children, and outdoor workers. The heat dome affecting some specialty farmers who produce crops like fruits and vegetables.

0: Annie Woods, a vegetable and herb farmer in Kentucky who harvests by hand, has moved her work to the early morning and late evening to avoid the hottest parts of the day. The extreme heat has also shortened the harvest window for some farmers of certain fruits like raspberries. Specialty crop farmers often plant a wide diversity of crops to offset potential losses from extreme weather. Keith Peters reporting.
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10: All right, good morning and welcome to your Thursday at 6 minutes after 8 o'clock on this ninth day of July. California classrooms are at a crossroads. Budget crises, teacher strikes, cell phone bans. What can parents do to help their kids succeed? We're going to talk about that with Cynthia Rachel coming up. She's the Senior Director of Education at Springs Charter Schools. But first, a quick check into the Homer Insurance Traffic and Weather Center.
11: Well, we don't have any accidents or incidents on the freeway, which is nice, and we are starting to see some improvement. Northbound 5 now only slow from Seamus Avenue into town. Northbound 99 slow from Mack Road. Southbound Highway 65 seeing some significant improvements as well. Start slow from Blue Oaks to 80, and we're seeing a little bit of slowdowns westbound 80 from about Madison to the split, and then again onto the causeway as we make our way out toward Davis. 550 and Cap City Freeway are all slow through downtown.
10: All right. Sunny and hot today with highs in the upper 90s. Then a high of 91 for tomorrow, and then more heat in the upper 90s, maybe even triple digits as we work our way through the weekend into next week. Right now, it's 63 degrees in Lincoln. So, Mike, it looks like if you took a test at the DMV for your driver's license knowledge test, you may have to retake it. Whoops, sorry, our bad. I guess there was some issue with the computers and the processing, and now you have to, if you've taken that test within the last 30 days, check in because you may need to retake it.
11: Yeah, so, I'd be worried because I did take the test last time I got my license, but it was more than 30 days ago.
10: So. Can you believe that? Like, what is the deal? I would say no, sorry.
11: I passed. Or, I mean, that's an argument if you didn't pass.
10: I mean, that, but is, don't you think that's just another example of how things work when you...
11: Or like our $500 million 911 system that doesn't work and we have to start from scratch?
10: That would be so frustrating, especially if you're a 16-year-old and you studied and studied and you passed the test, or at least you thought you did, and then you go home and then a couple weeks later you get a no, sorry, you got to retake it.
11: That stinks.
10: Better start cramming and try again. So what is the deal with the state of education here in California? Last year, we talked about all of these schools going on strike, many school districts just here in Sacramento, but you also had San Francisco that completely shut down. Los Angeles, they say they are in the hundreds of millions of dollars in debt. Sacramento, same situation. So what's going on? What do we do about it? The state announced a cell phone ban requirement in schools, where schools need to at least limit, if not completely ban, cell phone usage in the classroom. To talk further about that is Cynthia Rachel. She's the Senior Director of Education at, Springs Charter School. Cynthia, thanks for your time today. We appreciate it. So what are your thoughts on this cell phone ban? Let's start off there. Do you think kids need a break, or do you agree with parents who say, hold on, I need to be able to reach my kids in case of an emergency? So let's start off with that issue when it comes to education, cell phone use in the classroom. What are your thoughts?
12: So the key piece that they kept in that legislation is that they can be used for educational purposes. So if there is a genuine educational need for, you know, Googling something or utilizing the calculator on their phone, they still have the ability to do that. Now, some schools do have those cell phone bags where they're, you know, locking them up bell to bell, and in those instances, they have to have access to some other technology that can serve the same purpose that they would have used their cell phone for educational purposes. What we've seen is that the schools that have implemented it, they really are seeing positive impacts for their students. Kids are talking at break. Kids are interacting. They're playing. Classroom time has been more focused. I think it's unfortunate that we had to make a law about it, but the reality is that the desire to have a cell phone from a parent perspective really is so wide. And, you know, some parents say my child doesn't need a cell phone until they go to college, and other parents say I want to be able to get a hold of my kid at any point in the day. But the reality is that is a distraction. And, you know, you can see on social media there's pictures that teachers have done where they just did tally marks for every beep, buzz, vibration that they heard during class. And we know how distracting it is as an adult that has some executive function skills and can figure out how to time manage. But for students, that's incredibly disruptive to their education. So I think there is value in it. It's just unfortunate that we couldn't just all agree that cell phones shouldn't be used during class time, that we actually had to make it a law in right. order for districts to be able to say, please leave your cell phone in your bag and turn it off. The other thing is, we have become, as a society, used to getting in touch with everybody at the drop of a hat. As a child, I don't think my parents ever expected to be able to have direct access to me immediately during my school day. They would call the office and leave a message if there was a change of plans or if somebody else was going to pick me up. And then the office would relay that message. So some of this, I think, is going back to that, reminding them that this is a focused learning time, and we need to find an appropriate balance between having access and knowing your child is safe and cared for, and having time for your student to be fully focused on learning.
11: I think there's some parental concerns after COVID where everything moved home, and just seeing the sort of things that were happening in classrooms and the things being taught and whatever else. I don't know if that really relates back to the cell phone issue as much as, but just concern about like what's actually going on, because my assumption for a long time was that this is a safe place. I don't have to worry about anything. Just drop your kids off and trust the best. But I think it feels like COVID kind of messed up a lot of that trust for parents, because what they thought mm-hmm. was happening was not what was actually happening in the classroom.
12: Definitely. And, there is this element of, we've decided as a society we're going to record everything. You know,
11: right.
12: There's a car accident and people aren't helping. They're standing on the sideline recording it to make sure that they can get the most views. And students are incredibly susceptible to that, too. Whether it's something that's taken out of context, you know, it could be one sentence in a larger conversation. They do run the risk of that. What I would love to see from parents is, if there is a concern, if your student comes home and says, you know, this is what my teacher said, or this is what happened at school today, absolutely look into it. You know, having a recording is not necessarily the best first step in it, but parents have a right to observe classes. They have a right to meet with teachers, to meet with school leaders. You know, with Zoom now, you can meet with people relatively simply from anywhere. But some of it is that we need parents to be involved in schools. You know, we got used to, you drop them off at the gate and you pick them up at the end of the day, and everything that happens in between is the responsibility of the school. But then we decided we didn't like the way they were handling that responsibility, and we want to be more involved. You know, across the country, we're seeing this, but that does mean that people have to show up at some point and actually see it for themselves, so that they can see the full context of what the situation is. And there may be times when it is warranted to look at a video of something, but if that's their first instinct is to take out their phone and start recording something, or if that's easily accessible, then that may not be conducive to a positive learning environment either, because they're more focused on how do I catch somebody than how right. do I stay focused on my learning.
10: So there's been a number of school board meetings where parents have stood up and been pretty frustrated, pushing back on technology in the classroom. They're saying there's too much screen time, and they want school districts to cut back on how much their kids are using technology in the classroom. They want to go back to the old school pencil and paper. But the argument from a lot of educators, or at least years ago, was, well, our kids need to be able to understand how to interact with technology. We're in a digital age, and they need to have those skills. They need to be able to be competent when it comes to interacting with technology, and especially AI, as that becomes more of a factor. So what are your thoughts of not only taking the cell phones, but the tablets and technology out of the classroom?
12: It's been probably over 100 years now, or like 75 years, since there was discussion that one day there'll be no textbooks in the classroom, and everyone thought that was a crazy idea. And then it really didn't take off. And even as technology improved, the textbooks still had a role. One of the challenges we have now is that because there has been this push for more technology, more online resources, it's difficult for schools to go techless, because publishers of the curriculum have built those components into their resources. So the pendulum hasn't caught up to the trend in perspective. So the curriculum provider, the publishers, they spend a bunch of time and money investing in these online resources, which are great because then it means kids don't have to necessarily carry home a bunch of textbooks. It's not extra heavy. They can access things online when they get home. But now if we are saying we want less of that, well, the publishers, that book's going to be in the classroom for the next 7 years, and then they're going to spend the next 7 years trying to be less technology focused, not knowing that in 7 years we may or may not still want that. So it's always a catch-up game of trying to figure out what is it that people want within the rotation of a curriculum adoption. I think that it's about using technology in a purposeful way. What we saw during COVID that everybody, or the vast majority of people, hated was Zoom school, which was, welcome to my class, you're going to sit in front of a computer for 6 hours a day, and we're going to teach it just like you were in a classroom with us. And we saw that, I experienced with my own son, like tears on the very first day. And I thought, wait a second, this kid actually enjoys going to school. Why is he crying? And Zoom school was not the appropriate answer. Just trying to mimic a classroom experience on Zoom is not an appropriate use of technology. But having students log in for a 15 to 20 minute direct instruction where they're learning and reviewing a new topic, and then giving them time for guided practice with the teacher still on the computer before they get released to go do their work independently, that's a more balanced approach. And in the classroom, what we see is a lot of times the smart boards are just being used as a TV screen. So, okay, we're going to watch this video about sharks. And then they're not using any of the interactive features on the smart board. It really has just become like a glorified projector. So we have to find the right balance of when is technology essential and important and valuable, and when is that human connection and that conversation what's actually going to drive learning. And as we can develop that, then we find the right balance. I think most parents realize their kids are on technology too much in general, and they don't want them to be like free rein at school also using technology. So there is this push for it, but the schools are going to have to catch up because they spend a lot of time and energy investing in more technology because families wanted it and we as a society said these are essential skills. So it's just a catch-up game. But I think looking at, is this a good use of technology? Is this something that's adding to the educational experience? If we can answer that question honestly, then I think the use of technology will sort itself out.
11: What do you see as being the influence and or concern of parents when it comes to things like AI making their way into school? I've heard some arguments that when it comes to like math questions for kids, you can an AI teacher can go over the same math question, the same type of math questions over and over and over and over again, and it's not a problem. It's more efficient and a better use of the teacher's time. But also there's concerns about giving kids access to AI. So what is the current discussion around AI in schools at the moment?
12: We have to look at it as a tool, and I have joked, like, you as the human have to use it for good, not evil. That is our responsibility with the mind that we have, is to be mindful of how we're using a tool. And that's another skill that we have to teach our children. You can't just openly say, oh, here's, you know, ChatGPT or Perplexity. Have fun, you know, figure it out. They'll figure it out, but it may not be in a way that is healthy or works well for helping them to become a better learner. I like the idea of using it like a tutor, like you mentioned, where, you know, they don't, AI typically doesn't experience fatigue, and that level of like frustration. So if you have a student that needs some extra practice or is getting hung up on a problem, having them work through it in one of those large language models might be a great support. You know, if they have a question when the teacher's working with another student, they could go ask it in, you know, and then be able to continue moving forward with their learning. Should it replace the human in the room or the human that is working with the student online or in person? No. But can it be a support for that? Absolutely. But again, we have to, as the adults in this conversation, set those parameters and show how to use it effectively and appropriately for what's being asked. Do you ask it to write you a 5-paragraph essay? No, because we all know that you can spot an AI-generated essay, you know, like within right. a few sentences. But could you ask it, can you help me? You know, I'm going to study caterpillars and I need help with what types of facts I should be researching. I'm going to write a 5-paragraph essay. Can you give me questions that I could research the answer for that would help me to write this essay? And that's how I've utilized it at home with my son, is helping to create an outline that focuses his research, because he has a hard time when he sees, you know, 5 chapters of information to know what's important and what doesn't matter in this instance. So if I can say, okay, the first thing we need to look at is where does a caterpillar live? So what is the habitat? Then he can go and find that information. And then what kind of food do they eat? But having that paced out outline that he can keep with him through the school week, and then he can start working on it where he doesn't feel so overwhelmed. To me, that's a valuable skill, to see that there are tools out there that can help focus your attention when you're doing research. So finding the right balance between using that tool and not allowing it to become a replacement for critical thinking is going to be the focus of any quality instruction around using AI.
10: Hey, Cynthia, after the break, want to find out what you think is going to happen as far as the school districts, hundreds of million dollars in debt, teachers going on strike. How's that all going to play out for the upcoming school year? We're talking with Cynthia Rachel. She is the Senior Director of Education at Springs Charter Schools. More with her after the break. It's The Morning Answer with Mike and Matt, AM 1380.
1: With SRN News, I'm John Scott. The U.S. launching new airstrikes against Iran, and Tehran responded by targeting Gulf countries. Prosecutors working to show they have enough evidence to try Tyler Robinson in the murder of Charlie Kirk.
13: Charlie Kirk's widow and parents were back in court in Utah on Wednesday as investigators testified in the week-long preliminary hearing for the man accused of killing him. I was in the courtroom as an agent with the Utah State Bureau of Investigation described the night that defendant Tyler Robinson showed up with his parents at the Washington County Sheriff's Office to turn himself in. He has not entered a plea. Next in the case, we expect to hear parts of an interview with Robinson's roommate and romantic partner, Lance Twiggs. Prosecutors say they also plan to introduce as evidence an alleged confession note that Robinson left for Twigg. Outside the courthouse in Provo, Utah, I'm Hannah Schoenbaum.
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14: 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Willows, California has hired a former police chief as a public safety consultant while the city remains locked in a legal dispute with the Glenn County Sheriff's Office over law enforcement services. Former Chico Police Chief Michael Maloney will help address immediate public safety needs and assist with plans to restore the city's police department. A judge has ordered the sheriff's office to continue providing services until a court hearing later this month. 13 men from communities across California have been arrested in an undercover child predator sting led by Turlock Police and multiple law enforcement agencies. Investigators say the suspects were accused of attempting to sexually exploit children online and now face felony charges, including arranging to meet a minor for lewd purposes. Police say one of those arrested is a registered sex offender. I'm Trey Westerberg with your California News Flash on AM 1380, The Answer.
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19: In Isaiah 41, beginning at verse 10, we have this great, great promise. 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Let us hang on to that promise, because there's no greater thing than to have a God who loves you, who's with you, who says, yes, I will help you. I will uphold you. Be not dismayed, for I will strengthen you. 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
10: Hey, good morning. It's 8:30 on this Thursday, July the 9th. Red ink and picket lines. What's happening to California's public schools? We're going to continue our conversation with Cynthia Rachel, Senior Director of Education at Springs Charter Schools, after a quick check into the Homer Insurance Traffic and Weather Center.
11: Well, we have one major incident. This is going to be in downtown Sacramento, Cap City Freeway eastbound at N Street. There is an accident blocking the left lane that is causing some backups, as you might suspect, onto northbound 99, now slow from a little before Florin Road into town. Also reports of an accident or something blocking the left lane westbound 50 at East Bidwell out in Folsom. But other than that, it's mostly just your typical slowdown. Southbound Highway 65 slow from Sunset to 80, and westbound 80 is slow on the causeway as you make your way out toward Davis.
10: Sunny and hot today, high near 98 degrees, 91 for the high tomorrow, and then we're back up to the upper 90s, triple digits. as we get through the weekend into next week. Right now it's 64 degrees at our studio here near Cal Expo, where we're talking with Cynthia Rachel. She's the Senior Director of Education at Springs Charter Schools. So all of these school districts who are in the hundreds of million dollars in debt, from Los Angeles, San Francisco to here in Sacramento, and then on top of that, you have teacher strikes left and right. So how does this all get settled? How is this all going to play out in the next school year?
12: So we have a few things that are all colliding at the same time. During COVID, the solution for many of the proposed solution for many of the educational issues was throw more money at it. You know, grant funding, one-time funds, you know, this low-performing student block grant. Let's get this COVID money out. Let's get this expanded learning opportunity money out. And all of them were one-time funding things that lasted, you know, 3 to 5 years. But in the language for those, they often included the ability to be used towards salaries and benefits of certificated employees or of employees in general. The problem is when you build one-time funds into ongoing expenditures, you're going to run out of those one-time funds and you're not going to lose those expenditures that you continue to have. So we did it to ourselves in a way, because if it said that it could be used towards salaries and benefits, in most districts, the union's collective bargaining agreement says any of that must be negotiated. So they have to go to the table with it. They have to have a conversation about it. And it's always seen as you don't care about teachers. You know, if you're not willing to put this money towards teacher salaries, then this is going to harm students ultimately because the teachers aren't going to get paid enough. But the reality of it is that it was one-time money. And so if a district and a union came to an agreement that included a one-time salary increase, that's one thing. But if they added it to the salary schedule, they've now created a future deficit for themselves. So that's part of this vicious cycle. We know that the cost of doing business is more. We know that life is expensive. And we don't doubt that anyone needs to earn as much money as they possibly can to be able to live in areas like Sacramento, Los Angeles, San Francisco. I mean, heck, even some of the remote areas have really high cost of living because the cost of getting goods out there is expensive. So, you know, and then you look at fire areas and fire insurance and, you know, everything is exponentially more expensive. So there's no doubt that we need that and that we could all use a salary boost. But it can't come from one-time funds. And unfortunately, that's what we did. So with that, I think that, you know, we're going to continue to see districts that have these really high deficits. And until the time comes that districts and their collective bargaining unions can recognize if we don't have the money, we can't spend it, we're going to continue to have these problems. So that's where we run into that a lot, and just finding ways to wrap our heads around that. The other thing is that California is super volatile when it comes to educational funding. We have some guarantees, but sometimes they defer payment. And so districts and charter schools especially, so charter schools do not have access to the same loan opportunities from the state. They need to carry a higher reserve to be able to be prepared for economic uncertainty. The state says at a minimum, you have to keep 5%, but they don't have a maximum, but they don't like when you have a high reserve. Say you have 30, 40, 50% reserve, that they don't like that. But the reality is a 50% reserve, that keeps the lights on and employees paid for 6 months. So it's a lot of money, but it also could go very quickly if there were a couple of deferrals in payments from the state. So even though we think, gosh, they have all this money in the bank, really it will go fast, and it's a protection for everyone if that money is in the bank and available and not negotiating it all the way down to that 5% mark to boost up salaries, because it'll end up being a short-sighted gain that ends up harming the students and the district in the long run.
10: So if the future is dismal for public schools in California, what are the options out there? What are you offering for parents and grandparents that want something better? They are just fed up with the experience they're receiving in the public schools. What is available to them that they should look into?
12: I will say, as doom and gloom as this call has been, I do believe that, you know, public education can be great. And my goal in it is choice and parent involvement. We need parents to know what's going on. We need parents to be aware of their child's educational opportunities more than just the once a year parent-teacher conference. You know, really knowing your child's teacher, having regular communication with them. If your work schedule doesn't allow you to be on campus, you know, establish early in the school year that there is, you know, the phone numbers, the email addresses, and then stay in touch, because together you are a team. You, the teacher, and your child are a team together, this perfect little triangle to support your child's learning. If you find that your local school is not meeting the needs of your family, there are a ton of wonderful school choice options in our region and across the state, in California and actually all the way across the country. All charter schools are public schools. So that means they're tuition free. There is not a cost to go to them. There are site-based ones where you go Monday through Friday. It's a school you might drive by sometimes. And then there's ones that have a more hybrid approach to learning. So you might go to a campus 2 days a week and then be home 3 days a week. And then we have ones that do community-based learning. So they're at home doing education with their parents. And then they might go to a local martial arts studio for PE, or they might do dance locally, or meet up for a science club or a science class with other similar families that are doing the same educational program. And then the last option, I'm sure there's many in the spectrum between these, is fully online. So if you found that your child enjoyed independent learning in an online model, there are online schools that serve this community. And the one that I work for is Liberty Springs Charter School. And so our students meet online. They log in every morning. They see their schedule for the day. What are the assignments that they need to complete? And then they have classes online that they can choose to participate in. And with that, they also have the opportunity to meet with students in what we call like the lunch bunch and eat lunch together, be supervised by one of our employees. So this isn't just a free for all of kids online, but they get to meet and get to know the other kids that are in their classes with them. And it's that nice balance between a little bit of structure and routine, but also having the flexibility to meet the needs of the family. And we find that our students really enjoy that. If you have a family that, you know, is doing a lot of acting or a lot of competitive sports and they need something different, or if you just have a student who really needs to be able to focus in a controlled environment without the distractions of other students, this could be a perfect model for them, where they don't feel like, gosh, I have to socialize and receive my education at the exact same time, but they can do those two things separately. So it really is a beautiful mixture of the two.
10: So where would they go to find more information about Springs Charter Schools?
12: Yeah, so you can visit our website, which is springscs.org, and then just click the button for Northern California. We're opening, Liberty Springs opens August, and we are accepting applications now. And we also have a school opening up in Redding, and that is Shasta Springs. So Northern California will be well served and supported through the Springs Network. The cool thing is Springs has been in Southern California for over 27 years. And so we're really excited to be bringing some of the models that we have down south up here as well. So it'll be a great way for kids to just explore different learning opportunities. It also works really well if you have families that have immune compromised family members and you just really need to regulate and control that exposure while they're going through a treatment or something. You know, there's a lot of different families that it can work well for. So we're always available to answer questions. And the great things with all public schools in California is that you can always try it. And if you decide that it doesn't work for you, that's okay. There is no contract or commitment that says that you have to stay here long term. I always recommend families stick with something at least for the full semester, unless there's a really a big issue, just so that you have time to get in the routine of trying a new school before you then change to something else, because that whiplash can stunt things for kids too. So if you can give it some time to see if you can get in the routine of it, great. If it feels like it's totally wrong for your family, and this is true of any school, then absolutely take them whenever you need to. But we're excited to be here.
10: Yeah, awesome. Cynthia, thanks so much for your time and expertise. We appreciate your perspective. Cynthia Rachel, she's the Senior Director of Education at Springs Charter Schools. More coming up here on The Morning Answer with Mike and Matt, AM 1380.
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10: Hey, good morning. How you doing? Thanks for joining us. It is 8:46 on this Thursday, July the 9th. So what do you think? Could California become its own country? How strong is our state economy, really? If California broke away from the rest of the United States, could it sustain itself as an independent country? We want to hear from you. 888-923-1380. We'll share some of the evidence from those who say it absolutely could after a quick check into the Homer Insurance Traffic and Weather Center.
11: Well, at the moment, it looks like we have that that accident in downtown Sacramento. Actually, it looks like there's two all in the same area. Westbound 50 at Stockton Boulevard, there's a report of the center lane blocked. And then on Cap City Freeway, eastbound at N Street, right in that same area, reports of an accident blocking the left lane. All of that together making quite a mess on northbound 99 and 50 as you're trying to make your way through downtown Sacramento. Southbound Highway 65, seeing some improvements, but still slow from a little after sunset to 80. Westbound 80, slow as you make your way under the causeway out toward Davis. And 550, not really Cap City too much, but still some slowdowns as you make your way through downtown.
10: All right, let's get ready for the heat. Sunny and hot today. High near 98, possible triple digits in some areas of the valley. Then we drop down into the low 90s tomorrow, but then we're back up into the triple digits as we head into the weekend into next week. So get ready. It's 66 degrees right now at our studios here near Cal Expo. So there's been conversation over the past couple of years of California just leaving the United States, becoming its own country. Of course, you've heard that we are now the fourth largest economy in the world. Some are saying we are an economic powerhouse, or at least powerful enough to become its own country. What do you think? 888-923-1380. There's those who are saying, hey, here's some evidence of why California could become its own country. One, it's growing at a faster rate than the world's top three economies. It's now, again, the fourth largest economy in the world. California dominates agriculture, entertainment, and technology industries. In 2025, California had the highest gross domestic product in the country, accounting for almost $4.3 trillion. That's 14% of the total U.S. economy. The Port of Los Angeles alone annually deals with more than $300 billion of cargo. About 62% of all U.S. venture capital funding comes from California. And so when investors are funding projects, companies, and organizations, more than half of it is going back to the state. And on top of that, California companies had some of the highest revenues in the country last year. As of July 1st, in fact, Apple, $416 billion. Google, $402 billion. NVIDIA, $215 billion. These are all California-based companies. Meta, $200 billion. The Walt Disney Company, almost $100 billion. Wells Fargo, $85 billion. Cisco Systems, $57 billion. HP, $55 billion. Again, all companies that are headquarters, mostly in the Silicon Valley or in Southern California. But again, these are all California companies that are raking it in. Some of the top companies in the United States, if not in the world. Some of the wealthiest people in the world call California home, like Mark Zuckerberg, the Google founders. They are the second and third richest individuals in the world. You've got the NVIDIA founder. He's worth over $150 billion. Larry Ellison and David Sachs. California's agricultural abundance includes more than 400 commodities, nearly half of the country's vegetables, and over three quarters of the country's fruits and nuts are grown in California. Save your jokes about fruits and nuts. We get it. California has two dozen professional sports teams spanning six sports, including football, baseball, basketball, hockey. The Los Angeles Dodgers have been world champions for the past 2 years. You've got the Rams, the 49ers, etc. So that's the evidence. Those are the facts of what folks are sharing that would say, hey, you know what? If California decided to break off from the United States for political reasons or whatever, we have plenty of resources, plenty of economic power to make it on our own. What do you guys think? 888-923-1380, 888-923-1380.
11: I mean, you can throw lots of numbers and facts out, but I don't believe that the state of California would be able to sustain itself. Evidence Exhibit A is that the state of California receives roughly $156 billion in federal transfers to state and local governments, which is roughly 35% of the budget of California. So 35% of our state budget, we'd have to find a way to make that up, $156 billion. And while you list off all these companies that are currently here in the state of California that are making us billions of dollars or making billions of dollars in paying taxes, you have McAfee, Chevron, SpaceX, Twitter, or X, Public Storage, KB Home, PG&E, HPE, and because you said HP, Hewlett Packard Enterprises, Charles Schwab, Oracle. There's tons of these big companies that are moving out of the state of California because of it.
10: And they're saying they're moving. They haven't quite moved.
11: No,
10: those are
11: companies that have moved. They have moved from, in 2019.
10: HP is still in California.
11: No, HP is. HPE is a separate company.
10: Okay.
11: That moved to Houston in 2020. Oracle moved to Nashville, Tennessee in 2020. You have Tesla. They moved to Austin in 2021. McAfee, Dallas, Texas, 2022. Chevron, 2024 to Houston, Texas. SpaceX, Austin, or whatever, Starbase in Texas, 2024. There's lots of companies that have left the state of California. And also, you billionaires. We have, what is it? They're saying with the new billionaire tax they proposed, we've lost almost $1 trillion worth of wealth in the state of California. So how will we make up 35% of our budget, that extra $156 billion? Well, we're going to increase taxes. And what's going to happen? The people who have money, the companies who have money, are just going to choose to leave the nation of California and go somewhere cheaper, like right. Texas. So no, I don't think the state would be able to make itself.
10: All right, what do you guys think? 888-923-1380. Do we have the call from Wendy?
11: Yeah.
10: All right.
11: Oh, wait, hold on. We'll give it just a second.
10: Yes. All right, what are your thoughts? Do you think the evidence is significant enough to...
12: Hi, this is Melanie.
11: I pushed the wrong button. Go for it. There it is. Here we go.
12: Hi, Wendy from Rancho. And how do you expect a government to become a country when it can't even run its government? Referring to the state of California, of course. The SEIU holds all the cards. You stop the unions, and this state might flourish again. Otherwise, the SEIU gets everything, and the taxpayers get bilked for it. Used to be a state worker. Spent first 9 years going up trying to save taxpayer money. The second 9 years trying to keep my job because they don't want you to do that.
10: All right.
12: Witness.
10: There you go. Thanks, Wendy. 888-923-1380. Your good news story of the day is coming up next here on The Morning Answer with Mike and Matt, AM 1380.
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0: to take long baths.
1: So she had no food, little hope of anyone stopping by. She refused to give up, though. She kept herself alive by drinking water from the bathroom faucet and leaned on her faith, praying constantly and staying mentally focused despite the pain, exhaustion, and isolation. Then she came up with a remarkable idea, using her walker to repeatedly bang against the wall, hoping someone, anyone, might hear it. Eventually, a neighbor noticed the unusual noise, checked on her, and called 911. Rescuers found Paulette severely dehydrated and weak, but alive. And she credits her survival to God's grace, determination, and the decision to keep fighting when giving up would have been far easier. Isn't that incredible? 9 days.
0: That's a long time.
1: No food, just getting water from the faucet there in the bathtub.
0: Why was she dehydrated then? You had an unlimited supply
1: of
0: water.
1: Well, I mean, you can only get so much. It's not like she has got a cup in there. She's probably getting it from her hands and stuff.
0: Oh, well. Okay.
1: Crazy. Anyways, that's your good news story of the day. Way to go, Paulette. Presented by Hoblet Dodge in Woodland. All right. Thanks for tuning in. We'd love to hear from you. 888-923-1380. Alex Marlowe, Scott Jennings, Hugh Hewitt, Larry Elder. They're all coming up next here on Sacramento's AM 1380, The Answer.
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5: News this hour at Town Hall. I'm Bob Agnew in Washington. The main Democrat Party has voted to hold a convention now that Democrat Graham Plattner has announced he'll drop out of the state's U.S. Senate race after a former girlfriend accused him of sexual assault in a video posted on social media. He says he's not guilty and that it was all a matter of political maneuvering in both parties, including Democrats in Washington.
6: I only have until July 13th until I am officially the nominee. This was the last week to try to get me off of the ballot. That's why this is occurring. It's not the false allegations, though, that have brought us to where we are. It's the fact that they are being used by the political establishment to put structural pressure on us.
5: Most observers say all the drama surrounding Plattner's race probably means that the incumbent Susan Collins has little chance of being driven out of office, as Democrats had hoped. The legal battle over alleged damage to the Lincoln Memorial reflecting pool moving forward now.
7: Olympic canoeist David Hurd has pleaded not guilty to a felony charge connected to damage at the Lincoln Memorial reflecting pool. Prosecutors say Hurd helped damage the recently renovated landmark. If convicted, he could face up to 10 years in prison. His next court appearance is scheduled for August. Willie Nelson, The White House.
5: A U.S. airport renamed today after President Trump.
8: PBI, Palm Beach International, now DJT, Donald J. Trump International, son Eric Trump posting the audio from the control tower on his social media pages as he and family members arrive at 5 in the morning for the first flight landing there under the new name.
9: Central aircraft, effective immediately, Palm Beach International Airport is officially President Donald J. Trump International Airport.
8: The new signs around the airport are up and the name change in effect on the airline websites that operate out of Palm Beach, Florida. Laura Winters reporting.
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4: This is Hugh Hewitt for townhall.com. Teaching constitutional law is a joy. Every semester since 1996, my students hear that con law ought to be their most interesting class during their 3 years of law school. This year, the court issued 67 majority opinions. Because district court judge issued bolts out of the blue on a regular basis, there's a perception abroad that the judiciary is becoming politicized. Our highest court, however, is an enormous force for stability in the country that just turned 250 years old. The most significant of this term's cases may well turn out to be NRSC versus the FEC, which held that the provisions of the Federal Election Campaign Act restricting the amount of money a party can spend in direct coordination with a candidate's campaign, those restrictions were unconstitutional. And that breathes much-needed life into the two major political parties, which indeed need that lift. The Supreme Court has gone about its work successfully and will be back at it in October. The Republic of Laws and Not of Men carries on.
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12: The Iran war is hot again. Trump might be ditching his brand new Air Force One. We also have some news about Mitch McConnell, who may or may not be brain dead. And whether or not he's going to make it to that remarkable deadline, which is in early August, whether or not we're going to have a special election in Kentucky, if he truly is unfit to be in the Senate by August 3rd, we're going to have a special election. All that will be covered in the show today, but we'll start with the fun stuff. We'll start with the fun stuff, and that is Graham Plattner is gone. It is very sad for me. So I'm in the content game, and I have been my entire adult life. And one of the phrases I use for the real-life human beings who are featured on the pages of Breitbart.com and when I'm on the air, featured on my shows, it is my characters. These are my characters. These are the people who make the stories that I tell with headlines every day and weave together in a radio narrative. I don't want them to go away when I have a favorite character. It is much like one of your favorite TV shows when they kill off one of your favorite characters. How it's disappointing. It might be great drama. It might be exciting for that episode, but I don't want that to happen all the time. And there is no better character than Graham Plattner right now in American politics. So I was very sad to see that he either successfully worked his leverage or chose not to work his leverage, and as of last night said that he no longer is going to be having campaign operations. Technically, I think he's still on the ballot. So I think that is, as of now, that's what's going to happen. So it's going to be total chaos what takes his place in a lot of the names that are being thrown around in Maine to be the nominee. The Democrats are going to have to put up, having not gone through a primary, are not great, and a lot of them have a lot of baggage. We'll get into that on later shows, but let's hear from P. Hustle himself, Graham Plattner, announcing his campaign suspension. Cut 15.
13: Hey, everyone. It's Graham Plattner here. I think as many of you know, over the past couple days, I have faced some very serious allegations, and I just want to make it clear, this is all false. The things that have been claimed did not happen. It's not real. It has placed an immense amount of weight on me as I think about what needs to happen now. It can't be me. And for that reason, we are suspending campaign operations. This is incredibly difficult because I know that some will think it's an admission of guilt, and it most certainly is not. We're not doing it because of the allegations. We're doing it because of the structures that are being taken away from us by those in power.
12: So the structures of those in power, they're the ones to blame here. So he did nothing wrong. He's just been a perfect guy, an upstanding citizen his entire life. And that's kind of the tone, tenor of the video. Also, pretty noteworthy. I mean, did he record that on a freeway overpass? I know it looked like he was in some sort of a bucolic setting there, but it just sounded like he was on the literal highway, which is
14: what it's not great Maine vibes.
12: It's not great Maine vibes. Like, the vibes in Maine are supposed to be, it's supposed to be relaxing and peaceful, right? Isn't that? I don't think I've ever been to Maine. One of the few states I don't think I've been to at this point. So, come up with a speech for me. It's a interview in Maine in the audience. Come, invite me out there. I'm going to go see it. So it seems like a good place. I mean, as I've said, I've read a million Stephen King books, so I've read a lot about Maine, theoretically. Okay. So he's out, and this whole video is 11 minutes. It's sort of sniveling. He acts like he's the victim of all sorts of unfair attacks. He acts like he's been taken out of context. He takes responsibility over nothing. Nothing in his past matters. And there's no indication whether or not, as I predicted, that he got the bag of cash. If I were him, I would have bet on myself in the prediction markets to not drop out and then stayed in the race. I think that would have been a smart move. But he elected not to do that. He elected to just step aside. And this is going to create a lot of chaos for Maine. But main thing that he lays out why he stepped aside is that the Democrat establishment was not going to put money in his campaign. They weren't going to give him any sort of support. That was pretty clear that he was pretty toxic. So no one was going to fundraise on his behalf. And clearly, he had some of the worst consultants in the game for things to get where they were. And this is just it's all disappointing to me because he was a classic. We've never seen anything like this in terms of the Democrats embracing someone with a actual physical Nazi tattoo on his body, someone who had a long track record of not behaving appropriately with women after all the Me Too stuff, after all of their attempted smears on President Trump. And again, nonstop, my social media feed, people talking about E. Jean Carroll today, who fabricated her rape story about Trump. So clearly, they don't even know what year it took place. Again, perhaps my favorite section of Breaking the Law is breaking down all the absurdities in the E. Jean Carroll case, but that is the only person that's accused Trump of rape And she's someone who didn't do it originally and doesn't know what year the attack took place. And so the Democrats go and they put out a guy who has a horrible track record with women. And then now the R word is out there. Now he's got to go. But he says he didn't do anything, even though he's stepping aside anyway. So it is sad to see him go. But those of you who want to hate watch Plattner, there is 11 minutes of content for you. I cannot play the whole thing. But it is a very sad arc and just a completely disingenuous individual. Just a sociopathic level of disassociation between real life and what comes out of his mouth, to the point where I think if you pinned him down, I think he'd admit he's not really an oyster farmer anyway. I think that was a narrative that was sold to the media by the media in order to try to get him across the finish line. It didn't work, and it is sad to see him go. I want to play a little bit of some of the media reactions. This is from Molly Jong Fast, who's a absurd character who pops up on MS Now. And I don't know, she used to report on other stuff, and they just made her a political person because she's got a funny haircut. I think that's the main reason why she's on there. She gets everything wrong. But let's play cut eight, please.
15: You know, a lot of us, I interviewed him for my podcast. I've talked to his team. When the first New York Times article came out, I said, this reads sort of funny. What else is there? Is there something else coming out? And everyone told me up and down, absolutely not. And I think all of us heard that same thing from him, from his team. Nothing else coming out. This is clearly a misunderstanding. There's nothing more coming out. We were sold an arc, right? A character arc of a person who had blacked out, but now no longer did that behavior. Now, I should have asked him when I interviewed him if he was drinking still, because there's only one way you get those blackouts, and that's from drinking.
12: Pause. So he's 41 and he's, or 42 or something, or 43. He's young. He's a young person. So acting like he had these youthful indiscretions, like he's a very young person relative to politics and is, you know, mathematically a middle-aged person, but he's not an old person. And it's a lot of the allegations are very recent within the last several years. And it wasn't that hard to figure this stuff out before they just embraced him. But what is the most encouraging thing to me with all this is a suggestion that the Democrats are normally so organized when it comes to their vetting process. Their consultants are normally just so dialed in terms of what will resonate with the people. And they thought, let's just get a guy who seems like a dude bro with a bunch of aggressive tattoos and an aggressive personality and aggressive facial hair. And the people buy that. If you put Marxism through that vessel, make him be the vessel of Marxism, people will just go straight for it. And obviously, it's not going to be the case if, A, you don't stand for anything in particular. And I played lots of cuts of him on the show where he talked about his actual viewpoint. It's just generic socialism, quote-unquote progressivism. He has no ideas that are differentiates him from the establishment of the Democrat Party, aside from that he's a literal Nazi and that he's got a fetish for porta-potty bathrooms, a point that I can't make long enough. And if any of you want to go back, and we will after the break, I'll play clips of some of the most famous P-Hustle endorsers. But if a guy came through and he said that I actually get sexually aroused, pardon the expression, but I got to say it because it's relevant, from going to a porta potty bathroom and the smell and look of the blue water that's clearly has human excrement in it, that turns him on. If you stood by him through that, you were always going to get burned. And that people on MS Now, what's remarkable is how these media types, the Pod Save America types, the MS Now types, they only have two modes. They have the mode where we're geniuses and we need to tell you what to think, or we were so stupid we didn't realize Joe Biden had mental decline. That is, I don't understand how they continue to get away with this, and I don't think they do. I think that's why a lot of them are losing audience and we just point and laugh at them, because you can't simultaneously say that you're the smartest people in the room and you're the ones who should be trusted with American politics and also say that you were too dumb to see that this guy was a fraud and a freak. We'll be right back with more.
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12: If you felt a little tinge of sadness in my voice, the opening segment, there really is. I don't want to see Graham Platner go. And if any of you have footage, I mean, presumably today he's out shucking oysters for his mom, right? Right now. Right? He's back to civilian life. He says in the 11-minute video, I can't play the whole thing, he never wanted this. He's a normal person. So that means he must be back out to work with his mom's oysters. That's what he's doing. That's what he's doing today. It's a big oyster day. Now he's back at it because he's really excited to go knock those oysters off a pier pylon, get those things straight to his mom. What a guy. He's going to be missed. It's just remarkable to see stuff like this tweet from Sarah Longwell, who had been playing on the show a little bit, who is the one of the founders of the Bulwark, the Never Trump, ostensibly conservative, but really sort of left-wing, borderline DSA at this point, saying that Graham Platner was accused of rape and every Democrat tossed him overboard. Donald Trump was accused of rape multiple times and sexual assault and harassment many more times. Also the whole matter of trying to overturn an election, Republicans nominated him a second time. To make this a he said, she said, there are multiple women now on record with credible recent accusations against Graham Platner, and equating that to Donald Trump, where there's only one, not multiple, there's one accusation of rape by Trump and is by crazed lunatic E. Jean Carroll, who is a freak who had a cat named, a word that I can't say in the air because one of the words that the Federal Communications Commission bans, and another cat named Vagina, and lives in a house called the Mouse House where she hangs up garbage as art and she paints on trees. That's the woman who accused Trump, and she did it after 30 years. And that's the equivalent of a woman on the record who said she agrees with his politics and said he recently raped her, and also that he's been known to take off his rubbers during intimacy. There's not an equivalent. It's not even close. Not to mention Trump has a decades-long track record in the public eye, and we just found out about Graham Platner 20 minutes ago. But the most important thing with this, which blows my mind, is that he's got a literal Nazi tattoo, and you guys tolerated that. You're calling all of us Nazis for no reason, including Jewish people. Calling Stephen Miller a Nazi. Calling Jewish people Nazis for years. You get a guy with a actual SS tattoo, and you guys all went along with it until it was the last possible minute and you had to get rid of them. Oh, it's priceless. It's priceless. And I wish it went on for a little bit longer. All right, let's play a cut. This is from Tom Elliott, who does Grabian, which is a clipping service, which does a great job. He put together some of P Hustle's favorite the best P Hustle endorsements. Let's play cut 10, please.
3: We're not hiring a priest. We're hiring a senator. We're going to talk about f-ing tattoos and sexting. He gets a hall pass.
4: I don't give a if somebody had a toxic relationship, toxic relationships and tattoos and all of this talk about Susan Collins.
5: He could be 100 times more f***ed up than he is. He'd never be as f***ed up as what we got in Washington now anyway.
6: I like Graham Platner. You like Graham Platner.
7: That's my kind of man. I would vote for Platner. Let's get some power. Yeah. Let's take over the Senate.
8: If this is going to be a character election in Maine, there is a question of character in continuing to support a president that is terrorizing immigrants.
9: I'm going to do everything I can to make sure that Graham Platner is the next senator from the state of Maine.
12: A big L for Bernie Sanders. Just for people, those of you who are not watching, that was Scott Galloway, who is a podcaster and NYU professor, Jennifer Welch, podcaster, gets a lot of spins on the Marlowe show. Bernie Sanders repeatedly, Elizabeth Warren, one of my favorite quotes of the year, that Graham Platner is her type of man. Sonny Hostin talking about how it's about power and they like how he's powerful. They're such suckers. The Democrats thought this loser, because he's just masculine, because he comes off as toxically masculine, that means, oh, it's powerful. No, it's weak. He's all weak. He's a weak person. He's a nothing. He's a nobody. He shouldn't be in our Senate. And making it, if it's about character, well, anyone who supports Trump's got bad character. Good luck with that. Good luck with winning that one. A lot of people think Trump has exemplary character, considering all he's been through and how he keeps fighting for this country. All right, we're going to be very, very sad to see him go, and I don't know what to do. I'm just completely crestfallen here. I don't even know how to pursue the rest of the show at this point. I think the only thing that could soothe me is that now Democrats are fighting over James Tallarico. This is a cut that we found at Breitbart from Texas State Representative Yolanda Jones. Check this out, cut 11.
1: We are getting together, and we're going to stand together, and hopefully Tallarico and the Texas Democratic Party will see that. And they will listen to us because Tallarico has given out money to white GOTV organizations and white infrastructure and Hispanic infrastructure, but he's not giving it to black infrastructure. And so either they'll listen or they won't. It takes money to get the vote out, right? Inspiration doesn't get the vote out. So Tallarico needs to pay for us to get our voters out. Only then does Tallarico have a chance to win. Everybody statewide in the Democratic Party has a black problem, whether they acknowledge it or not. And inspiration is not going to get us to the polls.
12: Basically, you have to pay black organizers, go out of your way to pay black organizers, or you're not going to be able to compete in Texas. And the black organizers are saying, we need to get the Democrat consultant money fanned out to the black organizers immediately. Pay us off or we won't help. They're in disarray in the Democrat Party, and I love to see it. We'll be right back with more.
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8: News this hour at Town Hall. I'm Bob Agnew in Washington. A former Olympic canoe racer has pleaded not guilty to deliberately damaging the Lincoln Memorial reflecting pool. Norm Eisen is representing David Hearn, who says he will not get into the specifics about what he did or did not do at the reflecting pool.
9: We will reserve questions about exactly what happened for the trial. That is what the justice system is for. It is not a crime to touch the reflecting pool, to touch water in the United States of America.
8: The 67-year-old Hearn competed in three Summer Olympics as a canoer. He's now from Bethesda, Maryland, and facing a felony count of property destruction. Democrat Graham Platner has announced he'll drop out of his state's U.S. Senate race after a former girlfriend accused him of sexual assault in an online video. He blasted party leaders for helping to orchestrate his departure.
10: People in D.C. need to stay in D.C. Decisions should not be made in back rooms by people in places of political power. Party apparatchiks are not the ones to make these decisions. These decisions need to be made in the open by the people of this state, the people who got us here.
8: And his departure expected to make it harder for Democrats to flip the seat of Susan Collins. U.S. stocks holding steady.
11: I'm Seth Sutel, and this is Markets in a Minute. Stocks are edging higher on Wall Street, and crude oil prices are easing a bit as traders keep a close eye on the latest fighting in the Middle East. The S&P 500 rose 0.4% in the first hour of trading Thursday. The Dow added 106 points. That's about 0.2%. The Nasdaq Composite rose 0.4%. The price of Brent crude fell 1%. Brent had risen sharply a day earlier following the latest flare-up in hostilities between the U.S. and Iran. Treasury yields also stabilized in the bond market. The yield on the 10-year Treasury was little changed at 4.56%. Seth Sutel, New York.
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12: 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Or do you think the opposite? 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
4: News this hour at Town Hall. I'm Bob Agnew in Washington. The U.S. has launched new airstrikes against Iran, and Tehran responded by targeting Gulf countries. The exchange of fire threatening an interim deal intended to end the war in the Middle East, but sirens sounded at least three times in Bahrain. Missiles targeted Kuwait and Qatar. Ukrainian drones battered Russian oil facilities once again and set more oil tankers on fire.
5: Ukraine has hit more Russian oil facilities as well as setting two oil tankers ablaze in the Sea of Azov. The drone strikes on oil infrastructure across Russia have triggered a fuel crisis with gasoline shortages and fuel rationing in multiple regions. The strikes come a day after President Donald Trump pledged to grant Ukraine a license to manufacture the Patriot air defense systems. A top Ukrainian official, meanwhile, cautioned that it could take a year or more for the country to produce Patriot interceptor missiles. I'm Karen Shemas.
4: And all the concern about Iran and the United States raising new concerns about oil prices, but they have lost a little ground today off about $2.30 a barrel, and that's been a boon for stock prices. Now the Dow is up 182 points, the NASDAQ up by 314, the S&P up about 60. Facebook's parent company is now planning to build a huge AI data center in Canada.
6: Meta, the parent company of Facebook and Instagram, says it's investing more than $9.1 billion to build its first artificial intelligence data center in Canada and the largest outside the United States. The facility will be in Alberta and will be powered by a natural gas-fired plant being developed by a consortium. Alberta has been courting hyperscale data centers. Because the province's electricity grid cannot support multiple large AI data centers, it's prioritizing projects that have their own power generation, as Meta plans to do. I'm Donna Water.
4: More of these stories at Town Hall.
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2: News this hour at Town Hall. I'm Bob Agnew in Washington. A former Olympic canoe racer pleading not guilty today to deliberately damaging the recently renovated Lincoln Memorial reflecting pool. Norm Eisen is representing the suspect, David Hearn, and he says he pleaded not guilty because he is not guilty.
3: This is a case that should never have been brought. Davey Hearn is innocent. And we are going to fight this case and entrust the justice system to do the right thing.
2: The 67-year-old David Hearn formerly competed in three Summer Olympics as part of the canoeing team. He is now in Bethesda, Maryland, indicted last week on a single felony count and could face time behind bars if convicted. A federal climate research office now being revived with new leadership in place. Here's correspondent Willie Nelson.
4: The Trump administration has reconstituted the U.S. Global Change Research Program, the office responsible for producing the National Climate Assessment. The White House says the effort is aimed at ensuring the program focuses on sound science and fulfills its legal mandate. The office will now be led by geochemist Matthew Wielicki. Willie Nelson, The White House.
2: Crews have draped large tarps over the White House's north-facing columns as restoration work continues on the historic facade, part of a broader renovation project there, championed by President Trump.
5: We've taken about 150 years of paint off of the columns and redid them. They were in very bad shape. You know, when you have 150 coats of paint on something, it's not good. You're supposed to, what they call, strip it. I don't use a word like that too easily. I will tell you, in construction, if you don't strip the paint off, it gets worse and worse and worse, and it was looking bad.
2: The semi-transparent coverings are printed with images of the columns they're covering, masking scaffolding erected in recent days as the workers strip away layers of old paint. On Wall Street, the Dow right now up 120 points, the NASDAQ up by close to 300. More from Town Hall.
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0: Abraham Lincoln was elected president in 1860, America stood on the edge of collapse. Over the next 4 years, the Civil War claimed more than 700,000 lives and tested whether our republic could endure. As the war drew to a close, Lincoln looked beyond victory. He looked toward healing. In his second inaugural address, he challenged the nation, "Let us strive on to bind up the nation's wounds, to achieve and cherish a just and lasting peace." Lincoln understood that preserving the greatest experiment in self-government required more than winning a war. It required the character to restore what had been broken. More than 160 years later, America still faces division. The question is not whether we'll disagree. The question is whether we still have the wisdom and the character to heal together.
1: And we're live here outside the Perez family home, just waiting for the... And there they go! Almost on time this morning. 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And there it goes. 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
2: Here's this hour at Town Hall. I'm Bob Agnew in Washington. Maine Democrats are looking for a new candidate to challenge incumbent Republican Senator Susan Collins in the midterm elections.
3: Graham Plattner has dropped out of the Maine Senate race. Top Democrats, including Senate Minority Leader Chuck Schumer, called on him to step aside as an ex-girlfriend came forward, accusing him of breaking into her home and sexually assaulting her. He releases a video on his ex page denying any wrongdoing.
4: I have faced some very serious allegations, and I just want to make it clear, this is all false. The things that have been claimed did not happen.
3: Laura Winters reporting.
2: Ukrainian drones have battered Russian oil facilities and set more oil tankers on fire.
5: Ukraine has hit more Russian oil facilities as well as setting two oil tankers ablaze in the Sea of Azov. The drone strikes on oil infrastructure across Russia have triggered a fuel crisis with gasoline shortages and fuel rationing in multiple regions. The strikes come a day after President Donald Trump pledged to grant Ukraine a license to manufacture the Patriot air defense systems. A top Ukrainian official, meanwhile, cautioned that it could take a year or more for the country to produce Patriot interceptor missiles. I'm Karen Shamas.
2: The legal battle over alleged damage to the Lincoln Memorial reflecting pool is moving forward in court. We get an update from correspondent Willie Nelson.
6: Olympic canoeist David Hurd has pleaded not guilty to a felony charge connected to damage at the Lincoln Memorial reflecting pool. Prosecutors say Hurd helped damage the recently renovated landmark. If convicted, he could face up to 10 years in prison. His next court appearance is scheduled for August. Willie Nelson, The White House.
2: Despite rising tensions between the U.S. and Iran, stocks fared well today on Wall Street. Oil prices actually dropped about $2 a barrel. At the closing bell, the Dow was up by 139 points, NASDAQ up by 336, and the S&P 500 saw a gain of about 61. You'll find more on these stories at Town Hall.
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8: 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Take it from me. Hey, I got to tell you, I'm loving what's happening with the Democrats. I'm just sitting here enjoying it. I'm gobbling popcorn. I'm watching them tear themselves up. And they're a little unhappy about it. Let's go with cut number 7, Joe Scarborough on Morning Joe.
9: And by the way, if you want to talk about morally challenged candidates, you don't have to look at the White House. You don't have to look at Republicans bowing and scraping for the past decade. Just look at Texas. Look at who Republicans are behind as they're trying to suggest that Tallarico is gay. But look at Paxton. He's not. I mean, the hypocrisy. Republicans should just really just shut up. They really should just shut up if they're going to be critical of Democrats for supporting a morally challenged candidate or one who's been accused of doing things that are morally challenged. It is so hypocritical, Willie, and they should just leave this to the Democrats to clean up their own house.
8: Well, thank you, Joe Scarborough, for your advice. I have considered your suggestion. I am denying your request with prejudice. I will not be silent about James Tallarico, just as I will not be silent about Graham Plattner or any of the or Abu Hamas, whatever his name is in Michigan. I'm not going to be silent about any of those things, and no Republican should. These are morally bankrupt losers. I don't care that you don't like the Republicans. I don't care that you think that somehow making false charges, because Ken Paxton got impeached and won. He won, folks, because he wasn't guilty of what they said he was guilty of. Oh, well. So I'll be supporting Ken Paxton against the guy who says God is non-binary, that whiteness is a curse, that meat is murder. I, you know, never vote for a candidate who takes his political views from the title of a pioneering Smiths album. Anyway, I'm Kurt Schlichter, guest hosting here on The Hugh Hewitt Show. Stick around, we got another hour to go.
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0: a strike at an airport in Iran-Shahr. They also say that bridges apparently were targeted again for the first time in the war since the ceasefire has been put in place. U.S. President Donald Trump had threatened to begin targeting infrastructure in Iran over its continued attacks on ships trying to go through the Strait of Hormuz.
1: That's correspondent John Gambrell reporting. It appears the Jeffrey Epstein saga isn't ending anytime soon. Correspondent Laura Winters says the matter is still being investigated on Capitol Hill.
2: The House Oversight Committee will likely continue to investigate people tied to Jeffrey Epstein as the investigation approaches the one-year mark later this month. Regardless of which party ends up controlling Congress in the fall, it appears lawmakers are still under pressure to investigate those connected to the convicted sex offender who died behind bars in 2019 in a New York City jail. The panel has interviewed more than a dozen people, and so far, no new information has surfaced that has resulted in criminal charges. Laura Winters reporting.
1: A video played in a Utah court reveals that the defendant in Charlie Kirk's killing told his roommate he wishes he hadn't done it the day after Kirk was shot in the neck while speaking to a crowd at Utah Valley University. Lance Twiggs, who is also defendant Tyler Robinson's romantic partner, described the interaction with Robinson during a recorded interview. On Wall Street, the Dow up by 139 points, the S&P 500 advanced 60. More at townhall.com.
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4: 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Some are arguing that the state's economy is so powerful and strong that if it broke away from the United States, it could sustain itself as an independent country. Or do you think the opposite? 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
5: This is the Bloomberg Real Estate Report. I'm Denise Pellegrini. Some investors are watching for possible fallout from the challenges developers are having with the multi-million dollar conversion of the former Pfizer headquarters in New York City into residential units, with the building developing cracks in multiple columns and some floors beginning to sag. Project is massive, so are the loans funding it, and these types of conversion projects are increasingly popular. Rent Cafe says office to apartment conversions in the pipeline at the start of the year jumped 28% from a year ago to more than 90,000 units. And New York is the epicenter, along with Washington and Chicago. And with the increasing conversion activity lately, the search for loans to fund future projects is also intensifying. But some projects could now get extra scrutiny if concerns about the conversion of the Pfizer building were to destabilize the pipeline of funds for other such projects. Much of the funding so far has been coming from private equity. And that's the Bloomberg Real Estate Report. I'm Denise Pellegrini.
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10: It says in Luke 18, beginning at verse 1, "Then he, that is Jesus, spoke a parable to them, that men always ought to pray and not lose heart." 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When faced with a problem, we can pray or we can lose heart. And Jesus says, pray. So let us embrace that instruction from Jesus. Let us pray when we face difficult situations, when we feel like it's all against us, when we feel like there's no way. Let us pray and not lose heart. And if we will, God will answer that prayer, and he will strengthen us and help us.
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7: Welcome back to the Hugh Hewitt Show. I'm guest host Kurt Schlichter. What are we looking for in Iran right now? We know that the Israelis have sent information to the United States about another plot against Donald Trump. We know that the Gulf Cooperation Council launching attacks. We now understand that there are missile launches from Kuwait. Might be American systems, might be Kuwaiti systems, we're not sure. What are we looking for here with the Iran situation? Well, first of all, we are looking at the fact that the stock market has gone up today. The new level of conflict has been priced into the market. That was their leverage against us. They never had military leverage. Using the dime paradigm again, they had the Iranians had information leverage. We're threatening the Gulf Strait of Hormuz, and economic leverage by actually threatening it and forcing people not to go through it. Those things have been neutered. Those things are done. Donald Trump is systematically removing Iran's ability to resist in support of what I believe is the ultimate strategic objective, which is the overthrow of the mullahs, which will come about by basically allowing Iran to degenerate into chaos because they can't feed themselves. I think that's what's going to happen. Is it going to happen soon? I don't think so. What's going to happen in the short term? Well, Donald Trump's already said, hey, they've come begging me to take them back. They've come begging me to negotiate. And I don't think I'm going to. I don't trust him. I don't think I'm going to. Ooh, he's playing coy. He's owning them. And it couldn't happen to a bunch of nicer guys. Look, the Iranians are going to do what the Iranians do, which is they're going to start, at least the ones talking to us are going to start saying things we want to hear. Other ones are going to attempt to win the information fight by, remaining rebellious and defiant. So that they're kind of doing too much. They're kind of manipulating us diplomatically, trying to win the information war by saying, no, we haven't lost. You've lost. I'm not losing. You're losing. I don't think it's going to work. I think Donald Trump's had it. I think he's now leveraging the full range of American power to bring them to heel. And I got to say, it's good to see. I knew this was coming. You knew this was coming. We didn't panic when the MOU came. We knew what was going to happen. This was inevitable, as is our victory. I'm Kurt Schlichter. This is the Hugh Hewitt Show. I'll be here tomorrow. And you should be here too. Adios.

0: off in Bahrain, Kuwait, and Qatar this morning as Iran retaliated. There's no word on if there's any damage in those Gulf countries, but it just shows how everything is escalating, and this interim deal to try to end the war now looks increasingly at risk.
1: Correspondent John Gambrell reporting. The defendant in Charlie Kirk's killing told his roommate he wishes he hadn't done it. The day after the conservative activist was shot in the neck while speaking to a crowd at Utah Valley University, according to a recording played in court Thursday. Lance Twiggs, who is also suspect Tyler Robinson's romantic partner, described the interaction with Robinson at their apartment in an interview with law enforcement that was aired by prosecutors. On Wall Street, the Dow by 139 points, the S&P 500 advanced 60. More on these stories at townhall.com.
2: Did you know that 10% of married women say they don't have a close female friend? And that means a lot of wives have no support outside the home when times are tough inside the home. For a happier, healthier marriage, author Jen Weaver suggests that wives identify their wife style. There are two categories, frayed and braided. The frayed wife is worn out because she's trying to hold everything together herself. She believes she needs to have all the answers as a mom and all the answers as a wife. She gives to others but doesn't make time for herself. She's tired and feels lonely and unappreciated. The solution for the frayed wife is to become a braided wife, a woman who has female friends she can rely on for support, for wisdom, or for a shoulder to cry on. Like the proverb which says, a cord of three strands is not easily broken, the braided wife has strands of friendship weaving through her life. Ladies, you're under a lot of pressure as a wife and mom, and there's no such thing as a day off, and you probably go days without hearing so much as a thank you. Who could better understand the stress you're under than another wife and mom? That's exactly why women have an opportunity to be a force for good in each other's lives. Braided wives can celebrate each other when times are good and support each other when times are tough. Every woman needs a close friend to lean on in life. For Focus on the Family, I'm Jim Daly.
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5: 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We reveal how politics hits home, how your family, your freedoms, your way of life are debated, challenged, even regulated. Every day we cut through the noise, pitting nonsense against common sense on every screen in every home. 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
1: South Central, the Prince of Pico Union, the Czar of Common Sense, the Great Eldersky, Don Lorenzo. Welcome to the program. No Victor Kretz allowed because we've got a

0: Cyclospora can really stick to some foods, so washing may not eliminate the risk of infection. I'm Ed Donahue.
1: On Wall Street, the Dow up by 139 points, the NASDAQ rose 336, the S&P advanced 60. 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